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16: We protect our democracy in the spirit of individuals not being able to overpower and buy their way into democracy.
7: Angela Rayner has opened the door to capping political donations after Reform UK received a record-breaking £72 million from just two donors in 2 days. Are these bombshell donations an attack on democracy or simply levelling the playing field? And by the way, Angela Rayner, would you like some more cheese with that wine also tonight?
17: I'd love to see a unicorn. I think it would be a great feather in everybody's cap if that happened. It's going to happen eventually.
7: Well, later today on Monday, the leaders of Scotland, Wales and Northern Ireland on your screens now, great bunch, they're set to meet in Cardiff for an unprecedented summit aimed at pushing for greater self-determination and, drumroll, independence. How do you think they'll all get on away from the UK? Also tonight...
18: There is nothing Muslim or Islamic about the acts that these evil men have perpetrated.
7: A prominent Pakistani cleric has said that British Pakistanis must condemn grooming gangs or risk being complicit in the abuse through their silence. It's a pretty damning statement. Is he correct? Also...
19: I wouldn't be opposed to 100% inheritance tax. Or maybe let's say 99%.
7: Well, this debate has been going on and on and on. I think it is the most awful, vulturistic tax going. But now Kemi Badenoch is reportedly considering abolishing inheritance tax and could make the announcement at the Conservative Party's autumn conference. Should you decide who inherits your assets upon your death, or should it all go to the government? Also tonight... Day that legendary rapper Tupac Shakur was fatally gunned down in Las Vegas, with former gang boss Dwayne Davis being found guilty of orchestrating the shooting. Just how do we reflect on his iconic career? Tupac fans, Biggie fans in the house, let me know. GBnews.com/yoursay. I'm Ben Leo and this is The Late Show Live.

Good morning. How are you all? I hope you've had a good weekend. Let me know, viewers and listeners, what you've been up to this weekend. gbnews.com/yoursay. Did anybody have a roast dinner in my name? I was gagging for one. Well, I have been for the past couple of months, but let me know. Joining me in Washington this evening is my panel, political communications strategist Dan Rennie and US political reporter at the Daily Mail, Victoria Churchill. And in London, political commentator Stella Chantakidu and GB News contributor and comedian Paul Cox. Thank you both for your company. Let's move on to our main news this hour, and it's a big one. Kemi Badenoch.

0: ones that are actually willing to do it. So props to this guy. But also, you know, commenting on Fatima's earlier comments is that stereotyping is actually a natural cognitive brain function. It's something that we as humans are innately supposed to do. You know, it's just a cognitive process where we group like.
1: Some people call it pattern recognition.
0: Yeah, again, it's something that we normally do. So, you know, should it be called out or should it be pointed out? Sure. But it's something that we innately do no matter where we're from.
1: Okie doke. 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That was a great comment from Pseudomass. I'll get some more after the break. But still ahead on The Late Show Live this morning.

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1: Good morning and welcome to your GB News weather update from the Met Office. We will see some wet and windier weather across the northwest moving into the latter part of today, but going into tomorrow things will start to turn a little bit fresher as the winds change to a northwesterly direction. But out there this morning we will have a bright start, especially across the eastern half of England, but this rain across Wales will move its way over towards the Midlands and start to turn a little bit showery as we head in towards the afternoon. More persistent rain across Scotland and Northern Ireland, but where you do get some brighter and sunnier skies, it will feel rather warm. We could even get to around 25, possibly even 26 degrees across the very far southeast through this afternoon. Now, many of those showers across England and Wales will slowly start to ease as we head into this evening. There will be a few more just across the southwest in that southwesterly breeze, keeping things quite warm for the time of year. But across Northern Ireland and Scotland, we do have this persistent rain. It is heavy at times. There will be some heavier bursts within this rain as well. We'll just be a little bit cooler across the north as well under that cloud and rain. But temperatures here, probably what we would expect for the middle part of September. Now, as we head through the overnight period, this rain does move in towards northern England and the winds will start to pick up here, especially through the Irish Sea. So around coastal regions, we could see some pretty strong winds here. So do take care if you are travelling overnight. But it's still going to be another mild night to come. Again, across the southeast, getting towards those mid to high teens, starting to introduce some fresher air behind this weather system as it does move its way towards the North Sea. And that will introduce a few more showers across Western Scotland, so likely to be heavy here, possibly even the odd rumble of thunder, but elsewhere much brighter and drier as well, and it will be feel a lot fresher as well. So temperatures here a couple of degrees lower than what we're expecting on Monday, and those humidity levels are lower, so it will actually feel a lot fresher.
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4: Good evening, it's 9 o'clock. I'm Alex Armstrong. Tonight, a Sudanese migrant has been jailed for life after randomly stabbing a man to death. And
24: the Lord President, white. The Lord Justice Clerk, white. Every High Court judge, white. The Lord Advocate, white.
4: Well, the SNP, Plaid and Sinn Féin, the unholy alliance of socialist nationalists, well, they want to break up the United Kingdom. Also,
25: protect our democracy in the spirit of individuals not being able to overpower and buy their way into democracy.
4: Well, Angela Rayner threatens a cap on donations and hints that Labour will try to thwart Reform's record-breaking capital raise. Plus, British Muslims must report grooming gangs or be complicit. Those are the words of a prominent Pakistani cleric. And
26: don't yet know how to control AI. This is possibly the most dangerous technology that humanity has ever created.
4: Yeah, well, this has been all over social media because there's shockwaves as leading executives in AI all unanimously agree that they need to slow down development of what's being dubbed a dangerous technology. And
27: now I will soon go through that door behind me and issue my first instruction to end rough sleeping in our country.
4: And there's a stark warning from Finland on Andy Burnham's pledge to fix rough sleeping. And joining me tonight, former Conservative MP Anna Firth, businessman and activist Adam Brooks and Labour MP Barry Gardner. A massive 2 hours of news. Your Sunday evening is just getting started. But first, let's get your headlines with Aaron Armstrong.
28: Thank you very much, Alex. 2 minutes past nine. Our headlines. President Trump has doubled down on comments in support of Irish unity, stating it was one of the most natural things of all time. Speaking on the second and final day of his trip to Ireland, Mr. Trump dismissed the diplomatic backlash, insisting he loved the reaction to his remarks that unification would happen eventually. The US president was speaking at his golf club in County Clare, where he watched the Irish player Shane Lowry lift the title. And it appeared Mr. Trump was about to address the issue once again at the trophy presentation.
29: And everybody's been bugging me. They're saying, would you do me a favour? It's so unfair what's going on.

0: And add to what you're saying there, what would happen to the pound?
1: Exactly.
0: Because one of the reasons that was given, and I was against Brexit, but one of the reasons I understood why people voted for Brexit was they did not want to be part of monetary union.
1: Mm.
0: Now, actually, if you're going to devolve your country, and I speak as a Scotsman, passionate Scotsman, right? But I don't want to be independent. I want to be part of the United Kingdom, because I think the idea that England would simply say, oh, yeah, well, we can continue to have the pound as the currency in both countries is fantasy.
2: Can I put this out there? Because I worked as an activist on that campaign, on the Better Together campaign, which was the one to stay inside for Scotland to stay in the union. And one of the there was a moment right before they went to the polls where I thought, actually, we might have lost this. And one thing I will urge British people, English people, Scottish people, Welsh, Northern Irish people who do love the union, who do want us to stay together, is to think about the things that give us hope inside the union, not to punish. One of the things that I think Alistair Darling did very poorly was we just constantly went on the attack. It's the same thing that I think actually pushed the Brexit vote over, just that little bit in the edge was, you're not going to have this, you're going to lose this. It was all this fear-mongering. Scots just went, and I spoke to them, and I got this as someone whose lineage is Scottish. Armstrong, I think, gives it away. They just go, well, we can do it. We'll open up the North Sea again. We can do it. We will have a pound if we want to have a pound. Mm. We can make our own decisions. The King's not going to want to lose us. So I would like to see a better message of hope and to tell those countries a reason for them to stay and work with us. And I do think we need to refresh the union. I think the union is stale, and I think that there is too much focus on Westminster in London, and I do think we need to get out there a bit more, but I don't know whether giving more power away is the answer. I just think, Prime Minister, spend some more time in your other countries. That's what I'd say.
3: I really don't think we want another Prime Minister like Keir Starmer, who was never here, Keir.
2: Never here, Keir. Yeah, it would be good if he was actually in Scotland, Northern Ireland or Wales, wouldn't it? Anyway, look, time for a great British giveaway now. 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
4: 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UK only. Entrance must be 18 or over. Lines close at 4 p.m. on the 23rd of October. We may call the winner live after all entry routes have closed. Please check the closing time if listening or watching on demand. Good luck.
2: Coming up, it's a topic that I actually want you all to listen to, because I think you've got to start taking this very, very seriously, and the British media is not doing enough. There has been shockwaves as leading executives in artificial intelligence. I'm talking Elon Musk, who runs Twitter. We've got Sam Altman, who runs OpenAI. They are, despite hating each other, all unanimously agreeing that they need to slow down development of this technology. We are going to talk about that tonight, but next.
5: Protect our democracy in the spirit of individuals not being able to overpower and buy their way into democracy.
2: Right, well, Angela Rayner's threatened to cap donations as Reform receives that £72 million from two crypto billionaires. Will she get her way? Find out shortly.
6: I've been in Westminster for a long time. But I know that though power may be here, its effect on people's lives is across the whole of the country. We may be where rules are made, but it's where they're implemented that matters. Join me, Jacob Rees-Mogg, for forthright and frank discussion on where Britain has come from, where it's going, and where it will end up. That's State of the Nation, Monday to Thursday, 8 to 9 o'clock. Vox Populi, Vox Dei.
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2: Well, Reform UK has received a huge boost, hasn't it? Two crypto billionaires pledged £72 million in total in just 48 hours. But Angela Rayner has suggested ministers could still impose a cap on political donations. Well, talking to the BBC, the Community Secretary said this was about protecting democracy.
20: It's a question of making sure that the Task and Finish group look at how we implement this so that we protect our democracy in the spirit of individuals not being able to overpower and buy their way into democracy.
2: But Reform UK's Treasury spokesman Robert Jenrick told Camilla Tominey on GB News the donations were about levelling the playing field.
21: It means that we can level the playing field with the two old parties who have raised far more than Reform has over the last 5 years. Our 270,000 members have got us to this point, but we did need this now so that we actually have the bandwidth to build the team in the country so we're battle ready for the general election, whether it's in a couple of months or indeed in 2 years' time, and so that we're actually prepared for government.
2: All right, so should there be a cap on political donations? That's what our head-to-head is tonight, and we're now joined by Head of Communications at the Centre for British Progress, Kane Emerson, and Reform UK member of the London Assembly, Alex Wilson. Good evening, you two. Alex, I'll come to you shortly, but Kane, well, let's start with you. Do you think we should be capping donations?
22: Well, I think it's extraordinarily important that we look at some of the rules and make sure that donations are transparent and that they're fair and that they apply to each political party equally. And now, if you look at these donations, they're out of scale in anything that we know in British politics. You know, £72 million committed over the course of a weekend from two individuals, two overseas billionaires. Now, if you look at the 2024 general election, Labour raised around £30 million, the Tory party raised around £24 million, and Reform raised around £5.5 million. So this is to a scale that is just vastly above what we are used to. So maybe we do actually need to look at the rules and make sure that everyone has a fair playing field.
2: OK, Alex, over to you.

0: I've been in Westminster for a long time, but I know that though power may be here, its effect on people's lives is across the whole of the country. We may be where rules are made, but it's where they're implemented that matters. Join me, Jacob Rees-Mogg, for forthright and frank discussion on where Britain has come from, where it's going, and where it will end up. That's State of the Nation, Monday to Thursday, 8 to 9 o'clock. Vox Populi, Vox Dei.
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9: This was Andy Burnham's first pledge after becoming Prime Minister.
10: Now, I will soon go through that door behind me and issue my first instruction to end rough sleeping in our country.
9: But is this a promise he can actually keep? Well, Finland tried something similar. 2008, they launched Housing First, giving homeless people a permanent rental contract and their own home with no preconditions. But the policy is unravelling. Homelessness rose 11% in 2024 and another 20% in 2025. Rising rents and the cost of living crisis, a struggling jobs market and cuts to welfare are making it harder for people to keep their homes. Burnham might get people off the streets by Christmas, but can he keep them off the streets for good? Mm. I'll come straight to you on this one, Barry. Mm. It is, I think, a very admirable pledge. I think
11: many people
9: get behind it, but is it realistic?
11: Yeah, look, I think the Finnish example is really instructive because what they did was they said giving somebody a home is not something you do at the end of their reform process once they've got their life back together again. It's, in effect, a precondition of getting their life back together again and the support that goes with it. And they were very successful in Finland at doing that. But, you know, politicians were flocking, falling over themselves going to Finland a few years ago to see this in action. So I think they have something there. But what is really interesting about the statistics that you've drawn out is that actually it's the economic crisis that Finland's facing, it's the job losses that Finland's facing that are meaning that those people, many of whom who were helped to get their own home and to stabilise their lives, are now through that economic crisis beginning to see it go the other way. Mm. And that's tragic. Mm. So it's always always about the economic delivery. Mm. And yes, I think it was a great initiative. I hope Andy does something similar here. But if you don't then ensure that the economy grows with it and is able to sustain it, then, you know, we see what happens in Finland.
9: And, and this is the problem, Adam. We don't have a strong economy. A lot of the issues that's being spoke about there in Finland feel very reminiscent. Mm. People at home are going, oh, that reminds me of somewhere.
12: Look, Andy Burnham can promise what he wants. He promised in 2017 to abolish rough sleeping in Manchester. Well, he promised to abolish it by 2020. He didn't do that. He reduced it slightly. And in the last 3 years, homelessness in Manchester has gone up. Mm. So he's fouled and it's got worse. Now, what's not being spoken

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10: Good evening, it's 10 o'clock. I'm Alex Armstrong. Tonight, a Sudanese migrant has been jailed for life after randomly stabbing a man to death. We'll get to that very shortly. And British Muslims must report grooming gangs or be complicit. That is the word, well, those are the words, should I say, of a prominent Pakistani cleric. And almost 9,000 Brazilian migrants have each been paid up to £3,000 to leave Britain. That's all going to be in our papers very shortly. And on my panel tonight, former Conservative MP Anna Firth, Labour MP Barry Gardner, and businessman and activist Adam Brooks.

0: of experience. Then we have the other side of it, where they're coming from countries where women are treated not even like second-class citizens, third-class citizens. And you are dumping these violent men and these sex-charged men into communities and then demonising people like me that go on protests, people like me that dare to speak out as the enemy. But even now, I'm seeing less pushback on social media. I used to put a migrant crime up and you would get a list of lefties that would go, oh no, but it's not all of them. Look, now, only a few, because the per capita stats are there for everyone to see. If you look at people from Afghanistan, they are so more likely to commit a sex crime in this country than a Brit. The left can argue the numbers. It might not be 20, like some people say or some stats suggest, but the least worst are three times. So we've got men are three times more likely to commit a sex crime being dumped in our communities. That's not acceptable. And what these governments are doing, this government and the last, is unforgivable. And it will never be forgotten by the British people. And if we carry on going, there will be riots. I do not want to see it, but if another girl is raped or a girl is murdered, there will be riots in cities, and it is avoidable if they pull up the drawbridge now.
1: Anna, this crisis is not abating, is it, actually? This is the problem. Yes, the government will congratulate themselves on the numbers coming down, but we're still seeing tens of thousands of people come here. One of them just has to be dangerous. And it's another statistic. It's another person. And when I read the story of Mark Carroll the other day, I felt the need to talk about it because it's not going to be spoken about widely in the mainstream media. And there's this, you know, I think when the BBC reported this, they refused to even mention he was a Sudanese illegal migrant. I think they just called him a man. Mm. You know, that's the sort of stuff we expect from the mainstream media, unfortunately, the elite establishments. But Anna, it's important that people hear this stuff because otherwise we do become desensitised to it. And, yeah. And I think we have become a bit desensitised over the last couple of years.
2: This is a failure of two systems. Firstly, it's a failure of our asylum system. Now, this is something which the previous Conservative government were about to do something about. We passed the Illegal Migration Act. Under that act, anyone who is here illegally, it placed a duty on the government to detain and deport them. That's the first thing that should have happened to this man. His criminality, his criminal record was already known when he was given temporary leave to remain. That should not have happened. But the second problem here is a criminal justice problem. It is completely wrong for someone who has stabbed someone to be let out on bail, given he'd already had a community order for carrying a weapon. That was error number one. Secondly, he was then let out on bail again after going on a canal rampage. If either of those two things, if the criminal justice system had acted correctly, he hadn't been given bail, if the asylum system or if Labour had not repealed our Illegal Migration Act, this man would not be here or he'd be in prison and Mr and Mark Carroll would be here today. It's a tragedy.
1: Go on, Barry, I know you want to respond to that.
3: Well, look, Anna has set this out very clearly, that he should not have been given bail, he should not have... And she said that the Conservatives had a way of dealing with that. But, of course, what she hasn't said is actually that this happened in April 2024 under the previous Conservative government. So this idea that all of this was, you know, happening under Labour.
2: Why did you repeal that, Barry?
3: Anna, you've had your say. Let me respond. You know, so get the facts. The facts are all of that you've just talked about, all of those mistakes were made under your government. Mm. Now, Alex is right, the figures are coming down, but it's not, you know, that doesn't mean it's solved, and we've got to go a lot further. But I will take exception, Alex, to the way in which you also linked it directly to what happened this week or last week with Portsmouth, because, you know, there's 2.5 years in between.
1: May I just respond to that point? Because it's not that this was, you know...
3: I understand.
1: Relevant,
3: you're talking about these sorts of things.
1: I could read you a list. If I were legally allowed to, under the rules of Ofcom, I could read you a list of people who are currently going through trial for committing crimes in this government.
3: I understand what you're saying, that you were talking about these sorts of crimes. Mm. Look, huge sympathy for the family of Mark Carroll. I thought what his daughter said shows

0: the ramifications of this, because she said the crime did not only take the life of my father, it took my sense of safety and my peace of mind. And I think that's what Adam's getting at. There are people now who are fearful. It's not just the crime itself.
1: Yes.
0: It's the ramifications of crimes like this that are making communities fearful. And you know, of course, those are things that we really need to address.
2: It is fear. And I'll tell you what, I use my kids as an example all the time. I've got two young daughters. Now, when that girl was sexually assaulted in Epping, just about a mile and a half, 2 miles from my house, why do you think I went and reported it?
0: Of course.
2: Why do you think I wanted it out in the mainstream media, which I got? Why do you think I was going on protests week after week? I think 35 weeks in a row I went on protests outside the Bell Hotel. Because it scares me the future that my young girls are going to have. You are importing men like this that are violent, that are sexually charged, and we are just dumping them in there. Siobhan White, the mother of Rhiannon White, your government under Keir Starmer didn't even meet her. Rhiannon White was stabbed to death by one of these men. Andy Burnham hasn't met her. She's put this plea out there. You are showing yourselves as not caring, Barry. Your government doesn't look like it cares. Yet, as well, you said about he was bailed twice for knife instances. If I tweeted something bad, I'd be remanded. What sort of world are we living in? What country are we living in? Where I'm a bad guy for talking out, and if I talk out a little bit too harsh, I'm going to prison. Yet these nutters from Sudan are waving knives about and getting bail. It's two-tier justice and two-tier government that we're seeing, and we are fearful. Fathers of young girls are fearful because this country is breaking down,
0: but
2: and
0: Adam,
2: you're not stopping it, Barry.
0: Adam, the mistake that you're making, in my view, is that you're saying we're importing them. We're not. We're not trying to get these people to come here. Those people are coming here, and we're then having to deal with the fact that they're here.
1: Well, Barry, right? I will say this. I know you're not importing them, but you are the incentive to come to
2: Britain
1: is incredible.
0: No, Barry, I'm sorry.
1: I think it will be completely unreasonable for anyone to suggest that coming here you get immediately when you land, as we saw in Portsmouth the other day, the expose, that you get your pyjamas, you get your food, you get put on a coach, you go into a hotel where you're washed, you're cleaned, you get food laid out for you, you get a warm room.
2: Wi-Fi.
0: Then you go through an asylum system that will lean in your favour,
1: and on the top of that, you're probably going to get a social home. If you look at the amount of illegal migrants deported, Barry, it's about
3: 4%. Let's be honest. If I could just respond to what Alex has said.
0: They've done a survey of the countries in Europe, and it's clear that actually, if you look at the total value of the benefits that people get in the UK versus the benefits they get in Germany and other countries, it isn't any greater here. What we do have...
1: Well, in France, they don't get put in hotels.
0: What we do have, which is greater here, is we have the draw of the English language. What we do have is...
3: Barry, people actually want to come to this country because they speak the language and they know the international facts. Here's a fact. The rate at which people are being granted asylum is 66% in this country. That is the pull factor. Put aside the temporary benefits, it is the long-term benefit
0: of getting in. Are you saying that the judges are wrong and that the judges are not trying these cases fairly?
3: Yes, absolutely. And that's why under the Illegal Migration Act, you don't trust our justice system. This is the asylum system. These are the asylum tribunals. I'm not talking about the judges in the High Court, the judges in the Court of Appeal, our law lords. I do have faith in them. But the lower tier judges who are dealing with asylum, I'm sorry, I don't have faith in what they're doing. And that's why, Barry, the statistic that you're quoting
0: is actually for the second tier. It's not for the lower tier, the 66%, is it?
3: But that is a fair point. But it is still the asylum system, Barry. It is still the asylum system, and it is still overwhelmingly probable that you will be allowed to stay.
0: You either believe that this country does have the rule of law and justice, or...
3: No, it's not as simple as that.
2: What a lot of the viewers won't know, if they don't look into this, is that if you're... A lot of the people that are then denied asylum are still in this country. You do not deport them, OK? So, one second, Barry. Under Article 8, I think, of the ECHR, we still have to give them money to live.

0: So if the authorities wouldn't deal with it, we would make sure that they wouldn't be able to do that. Why this never happened is because a lot of fear within those communities. It is fear, because they've got extremists. Mm. I spoke to a Muslim friend of mine via the boxing, and he said that there are extremists in the communities that will make it fearful to speak out. Yeah. And that's people like this might change that narrative.
1: Absolutely, because it's those extremists who are, I think, are very religious extremists, actually, in my opinion, who need to hear from a higher person in the community. But this sort of man who's coming over here on tour clearly commands the respect of...
0: Let's remember, within some mosques, we've seen the video evidence of extremism, and those mosques are still open today. And I have to ask, why? If you have video evidence of a certain mosque breeding extremism, why is it still open? Yeah. And that is where I say, we live in two-tier Britain. If that was a church, that wouldn't still be open.
1: What do you make of that, Barry?
2: I wanted to pick up on one thing that Adam said, and that was the implication that the wives should not have taken those husbands back. And I think, actually, what you said about fear is right. And we know that women are often subject to coercive control, and if they are with an abuser, somebody who has abused a girl or a child, they're probably also abusers of their own within their own family. So I just didn't want the focus to be on Muslim women who were possibly victims themselves.
3: Can I just say, you know, as a woman and a mother myself, you have an absolute duty to speak out if you see
2: child abuse.
3: And yes, it may, and I obviously I don't live in that community.
2: But you know many
3: women.
2: So
3: it may be in that community, it's much, much harder. Yeah. But he's saying absolutely the right thing.
2: Oh, absolutely.
3: And to both men and to women.
2: Yeah. No, I just say,
3: speak out.
2: We know in our society at large, not just in any particular community, that often women are fearful when they're in coercive relationships, and therefore it's very difficult for them to act in the way that you're saying.
3: But I really pay credit to GB News for taking this story and us actually spreading some good news and some hope into a very dark, dark story.
1: We have a responsibility to platform people like this man and his words. If we talk about this issue relentlessly, and we do, we're very passionate about bringing this issue to light and putting a spotlight on it. We think it's a disinfectant for all these issues. And if we have to be honest with ourselves and be true to ourselves, we see men like this speaking our language, we must air it. It's our duty, because otherwise we're hypocrites, aren't we? Listen, we will be next talking about all of tomorrow's front pages. There's some spicy headlines there, so stay tuned.
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7: Hello. It's looking fine and dry across much of Europe with high pressure dominating, but there is still a few spots of rain around. Across the Canaries and across Madeira on Monday, it will be a bit cloudy. Best of the sunshine really across Portugal, Spain, much of France and into Italy. But to the south, into Malta, that's where we just have this small area of low pressure bringing cloud and outbreaks of rain. Good deal of sunshine across Greece. And that theme really continues as we head through the week.
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8: I've been in Westminster for a long time, but I know that though power may be here, its effect on people's lives is across the whole of the country. 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
17: Welcome back, everybody. Before I bring you tomorrow's front pages, I want to pay tribute to one of my very loyal viewers, Gary Wilson, who I only learned just before he went on air, sadly passed away. He's a big supporter of the show, big friend of the show. He was running a Facebook group for me and for the viewers of you watching at home. So I just want to pay tribute to Gary for, you know, being such an incredible member of the GB News family, and to all those at home, I'm sure we'll be missing him very sadly too. So thank you so much, Gary, and all of our love here from GB News. We'll go to the front pages now. Let's start with The Independent. An exclusive by the Prince of Wales. He says, we're running out of time on climate change. The Daily Express, Labour tourist tax will hammer seaside B&Bs. The Sun, Boris flees Vlad drone blitz. The Metro, Labour threat to reforms £72 million windfall. And The Eye, on a similar note, reforms £72 million crypto bonanza sparks Labour donations row. And I think we should start there on the front page of The Eye. I bring my panel back in. Adam, obviously Reform were celebrating this huge, huge victory for themselves. Mm. 72 million quid in 48 hours. The biggest ever donation in British political history. But Angela Rayner doing the rounds this morning. She sort of poured a little bit of cold water over it.
18: First of all, good luck to Reform for this. There is nothing seedy or wrong in crypto billionaires giving money. The Labour Party have had millions over the years from various sources. I think it's a good thing. But what is sinister is that we've got Angela Rayner inferring in an interview that they might retrospectively put this law in, this legislation, that would cancel out these donations. For me, that would drive a lot of people to Reform. Mm. And it would signal for me that we have an authoritarian, sort of totalitarian type Labour government that does not want opposition and will do anything to keep power. And that is what many out there fear, that, you know, it's one rule for them and another for other people. And Reform have really got to be on their toes and make sure that everything is dotted, everything is underlined by a solicitor, by the lawyers, because Labour are coming to try and cancel this party out.
17: Yeah, Anna, what do you think of this? Obviously, Tories have raised a lot of money since 2021. I think it's 150 million, so, you know, don't do too badly. Labour, 128 million since 2021. Is this levelling the playing field, or is this an unfair donation?
19: I think we have to be really cautious. Well, in fact, I just don't think we should have people who are living abroad making substantial donations. And businessmen make donations for a reason. They are looking for some sort of return. And these are crypto billionaires, is my understanding. And we know that Nigel Farage seems to have quite a laissez-faire attitude to crypto, which we know has been used for all sorts of nefarious goings on, including money laundering, funding Russian aggression on our shores. So I would hate to see us going

0: who were getting, who were eating at school, they might they might come home and want to binge. Basically, what it's saying is no ice cream, compulsory lentils.
1: Well, I totally
0: object
1: to this, Alex, because I love representing South End West and Leigh-on Sea because I love ice cream. We should have compulsory ice cream from Roz's in every school.
2: I just know what my two daughters will say if I put a plate of lentils in front of them, and I don't think it'll be very. I don't think it'll be very polite towards me or their mother.
0: It's very Green Party, isn't it? Force feeding children lentils. Barry, yes or no? Lentils forced on children. Yes.
3: I have to tell you, I had lentils in what I ate this evening.
2: I bet you did.
3: I also had some chicken with it. But ice cream, I'm a total fan of ice cream.
0: I have to leave it there because we really have run out of time. Thank you for joining me tonight. I'll be back on Breakfast tomorrow morning with Ellie if you're an early bird. But up next, doing the late edition, is Paul Cox. How about that? It's a treat. See you very soon.
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5: Good evening and welcome to your GB News weather update from the Met Office. Over the next few days we will introduce a bit more persistent rain across the northwest of the UK. It is going to be quite a warm night tonight, but as we go through the week we will introduce some fresher air from the northwest. At the moment we do have this ridge of high pressure over the UK which is keeping things mostly settled for the time being, but this rain out towards the northwest will slowly start to move in over the next couple of days. But for tonight we do have some patchy cloud and some outbreaks of some light rain, but it is going to be a very mild night to come. Temperatures, especially across the south, not really dropping much lower than the mid to high teens, and it will be quite humid. So a pretty muggy feel first thing on Monday morning. It will be a bright start for some places, mostly across the central and eastern parts of England. A little bit wetter up towards Wales, where we do have a bit more light, persistent rain first thing in the morning. And across the north, there's a little bit more in the way of some clouds. Some patchy rain across northern England, but western Scotland does see some more persistent rain and could be heavy at times. A little bit cooler up here, temperatures more so what we would expect for the time of year. Now that rain across Wales will move its way eastwards through the morning. It does turn a little bit more showery by the time we get to midday and into the afternoon, but a lot of this cloud will start to lift and start to break. So we could see some brighter or even sunnier skies across the south by the middle part of the afternoon. A little bit more persistent rain across the northwest, but temperatures wise quite widely into those low 20s. So a few degrees above what we would expect for the middle part of September. Into Tuesday then, that band of rain has reached the southeast and it is introducing some fresher air from the northwest. This will kick off some showers across western Scotland, can be persistent and heavy at times, possibly even the odd rumble of thunder. But as we go through the week, those temperatures will slowly edge their way down and it will feel a lot fresher.
4: Today, clouds overhead, total zen within. 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
8: I'm Paul Cox, and this is Alex Armstrong Tonight, late edition. Breaking tonight.
9: Protect our democracy in the spirit of individuals not being able to overpower and buy their way into democracy.
8: Well, after Angela Rayner hinted that the £72 million donations to reform may be retrospectively taken away, Nigel Farage's party has hit back, saying the system is two-tier and Labour and the unions have had it too good for too long. Meanwhile, former Prime Minister Boris Johnson had narrow escape today in Ukraine when a train just minutes behind him was struck by a Russian drone. He assured GB News he's feeling superb. Also,
10: 2030 is a threshold by which future generations will judge us. It is the point at which our actions, or lack of them, will have shaped forever the trajectory of our planet.
8: Prince William has said, we are running out of time on climate change. Is he getting too involved in politics like his father? And are the days of ice cream in schools over? There's to be banned by joyless Labour.

0: 100 years changes the climate going forward. There's modelling to suggest maybe so. We see during COVID the modelling is wrong. But I'm not going to make myself poorer. I'm not going to pay more green taxes, eat less meat or go to Mallorca less because they say it will help the climate. It's utter nonsense, especially when we've got wars going on in Ukraine and Russia and China burning fuel like that. Nothing we do in this country, or I do as a family, changes the climate. So I hope this is not what the story is about, because a lot of people will turn off from listening to him, you know?
1: So Anna makes a good point there, Barry. There's a lot of apathy around now, and I wonder if this is why this story all of a sudden has become prominent, particularly with the Prince of Wales, because a lot of people are starting to look at this and think, well, hang on a minute, this through net zero, I'm going to get hammered on my heating costs, electricity costs, I'm having to do X, Y and Z, and even if we did absolutely everything and froze ourselves half to death, the UK would only contribute less than 1% of the change in CO2 output anyway. So why would we continue down this net zero zealotry? And why do we need to listen to people like the Prince of Wales telling us what to do?
2: Well, I don't think the Prince of Wales is telling us what to do. I think what he's doing is perfectly reasonably telling us that actually the world is facing a crisis. And it's not... He's not the authority saying that. If you look at it, it's the Joint Intelligence Committee that released its report earlier this year. And they said, you know, ecosystem degradation is occurring across all regions. Every critical ecosystem is on a pathway to collapse. And they're talking about our food systems. They're talking about the way in which crop failures, the way in which both drought and flood are impacting because of the increased energy within the climate cycle, within the atmosphere, is turbocharging the weather system. Now, that has having an impact, and that impact is making certain parts of the world less fertile, less able to support crops, and in other parts of the world, you know, Adam was talking about war in Ukraine. Absolutely, the war in Ukraine has a huge impact on the breadbasket of the world, because Ukraine, of course, is one of the great production areas for our cereal crops, for wheat and so on. And that is part of what is going on here. But actually, the big problem we have is that our ecosystems are collapsing. And that is going to have a serious toll on every aspect of our security.
1: Oh, yeah, look,
2: and this is what the military are telling us. This is what the Joint Intelligence Chiefs are telling us. This is what the Pentagon is telling us. For Adam to say there's no proof here...
0: No proof that anything we do changes the climate in the future. Any reaction there. What I have a problem with is, you know, we're told, oh, you can't use a plastic straw, must use a paper one. Yet there's a munitions factory getting blown up in Ukraine, and our straw is meant to negate any problem out there with the climate.
2: It's not.
0: Utter nonsense. And we've got people like Ed Miliband and leaders of this country that wanted to listen to a Marxist little girl from Sweden and her rants, and think that we all should go down that route and we should all believe everything that she says. It's obviously theatre. This net zero and this climate zealotry is theatre to try and control us, to try and tax us, and to try and put fear into us that if we don't change our ways of eating meat or flying, that the whole world is just going to implode. As I said in the last segment, we are on a planet in a universe spinning at thousands of miles an hour by a huge red hot sun. You can't tell me that we are affecting our climate. It has changed for millions and millions of years, and it will continue to, like, after me and you have gone, in the future. It's
1: I mean, Dr. Adam Brooks there has spoken, Barry.
2: Yes, and it's just a shame that all the scientists, all the meteorological scientists...
0: Who funds the scientists, Barry?
2: All the meteorological scientists in America agree with all the meteorological scientists in Russia, who agree with all the meteorological scientists in China, in India and the rest of the world, as well as Europe.
1: OK.
2: They don't agree on anything else, but they agree Adam is wrong.
0: With the funding that they're receiving.
2: They agree that Adam is wrong.
1: Because I really want to get to this next story. But look, this is going to rumble on and rumble on, and I'm sure it won't be the last.

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10: Hello and welcome back to Alan? Nearly swore then. Alex Armstrong tonight, late edition. Now, joining me ahead of the Late Show Live at midnight is GB News's Ben Leo. Ben, what's coming up tonight, mate? This is great, by the way. I've not been able to do this for you before. This is fantastic.
15: Well, I'm glad you didn't call me Barry there, Paul. Can I just say, I've been watching the last 36 minutes tonight, Paul. Well done. You're doing an absolute sterling job. I'm slightly jealous that you're not available to come on my panel here in America, or at least down the line from London into America, but you're doing a sterling job, so well done, and the viewers love you. What's coming up tonight on my show? Well, Turning Point USA, the organisation Charlie Kirk founded all those years ago, the great Charlie Kirk, they erected a statue of him on the first anniversary of his death outside the Turning Point headquarters in Arizona. What's happened since then, in just the 48 hours since? Well, some absolutely demonic, deranged, lunatic, probably communist leftists have overnight gone to the statue, doused it in graffiti and paint. They spray painted red paint on his neck, the statue's neck, to try and mimic the gunshot wounds that took him from us all. And even there was a religious memorial just next to it with a Bible passage talking about Jesus. And whoever did this, again, completely demonic thing, scrubbed out Jesus' name. So we're just going to be getting into the psychology of that. Why would somebody do that? What is the motivation? What is the hatred inside their heart for them to do that? Because I can absolutely guarantee now, nobody from any political persuasion, I speak for me and everybody I know, would ever, A, celebrate the death of a political opponent, or B, even if they had died, go and do something like that. So I'm just really interested in the psychology of it. I think it's actually quite demonic. It's ungodly behaviour. But we're going to be speaking about that a bit later on. Also, President Trump has doubled down on his $5,000 for each and every American, adult American, if the Republican Party wins the House and the Senate in the US midterms a bit later on in November. And also, Paul, I'm not sure if you're a Tupac or a Biggie fan, but it's actually 30 years today since Tupac was murdered on the streets of Las Vegas. So we're paying tribute to the great West Coast rap icon.
10: Well, we have had this discussion before, Ben, and I was a Biggie rather than a Tupac fan. And I have even some really good news for you. I'm on your show later on the panel here from London. So I look forward to seeing you then, Ben. Take care, mate.
15: You are. That's almost as bad as saying Alan Armstrong tonight. So that's one all.
10: Yeah, there you go. Barry Leo there, all the way from USSR. Cheers, Ben. I'll see you very soon, mate. Look, Boris Johnson has told GB News he's feeling superb after an attack on a railway line between Ukraine and Poland. Incredibly serious story, this. The former Prime Minister, along with several top European security officials, was returning from a security

0: do favour Adam. Coming up after the break, gone are the days of ice cream in schools. They're to be banned by Joyless Labour. This is Alex Armstrong Tonight, Late Edition.
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0: Hello and welcome back to Alex Armstrong Tonight, Late Edition. Well, school children will be made to eat lentils and chickpeas once a week, and ice cream will be banned under new government plans. What sort of Labour hell is this? Deep fried food like fish and chips and chicken nuggets will also be banned under new school food standards in England, in what the government has called the biggest shake-up to school dinners in England in over a decade. The rules to be announced on Monday by the Department for Education. The changes will come into effect from 2027 and be funded with existing money for schools. So with me now is businessman and activist Adam Brooks and the wonderful Labour MP Barry Gardner. I'm going to come to you, Barry, because this is all your fault. Yep. and your party's fault. We've seen this a number of times before, isn't it? It's not the first time that any government of any persuasion has tried to make kids healthier by changing the school menu. What do you think is going to happen this time?
18: Look, one in three kids leaving primary school is now obese, overweight. We all, I think, have a duty to help those children live healthier lives. I think it's an appalling statistic, and I think it's right that it's not forcing them to eat lentils, let's be clear. It's saying that that has to be, I think, you know, chicken and lentil bake or something should be one of the things that comes on the menu. So it would be on the menu twice a week or whatever, once a week, whatever. Now, I love ice cream, so I would never, ever deny children ice cream, right? OK?
0: breaking news here.
18: I have four grandchildren, right? And they will tell you that they know when I'm around it's ice
11: what
18: cream.
11: What flavour?
18: Oh,

0: vanilla. Vanilla.
1: Well, how boring is that?
0: One of my grandchildren, last time I was with him at the weekend, before last, he had bubble gum ice cream, disgusting blue stuff. Good, oh, disgraceful.
2: I had you anyway. As a sorbet man myself. Yeah.
0: No, I'm not remember your fancy sorbet stuff. But look, in all seriousness, I really do worry about children not learning where their food comes from, not learning that there are farms, not knowing where milk comes from, you know. And actually, one of the things that I think our schools really need to do is to teach young people how to cook very simple, basic ingredients into really good, nutritious food. And I think if we did that, we got that in early and really helped our children learn. Because so many people now, you know what's happening. People are going to the Uber Eats and the Deliveroos and all the rest of it. So many people are not cooking at home, but much of that is because they never learned to in the first place.
1: Adam Brooks and I are the same age. And I think you can tell who had the ice cream and who had the lentils.
2: I'm going to surprise you. Firstly, I don't want more state intervention in
1: my... Do you have a favourite flavour, by the way?
2: Or of ice cream. Yeah. Love strawberry ice cream.
1: Strawberry?
2: Yeah, wow. I love a bit of strawberry
1: ice cream. Sorry.
2: But look, I don't want more state intervention in our lives or our kids' life saying this must happen, you can't eat that. I grew up above a pub eating Savoy's, you know, roast potatoes with loads of salt on the bar. I lived in the Wimpy in Debden Estate, you know. Lovely. I wasn't the healthiest kid. And look, I've done all right.
1: You did well, mate, yeah.
2: I would rather, taking it to a serious point, look what's happening in America. They're forcing companies to take out the poisons and the chemicals from the foods in America. I would like to see maybe Labour doing that rather than trying to tell kids what they've got to eat. And it's about exercise. The problem with obesity in this country now is that young kids do not want to exercise. Even though I ate all that rubbish food, I was a swimmer. I used to love rugby. I used to play. I used to go out on my bicycle, my BMX, around the estate, and I would come back hours later. I was burning off energy, burning off fat. Now, the kids are on the settee with their computers, with their iPads, and they're getting fat. If they had the sort of activity we did when we was young, they wouldn't be fat. So let kids have their chicken nuggets and chips in school if they want it. As long as it's not every day, let them have that treat. Lentils is not the way forward.
1: Well, thank you very much, gentlemen. I should say to the nation and producer Ben that my favourite flavour ice cream is anything with honeycomb in it. I really like honeycomb. But that's all we have time for tonight. Up next is The Late Show Live, hosted by the one and the only Ben Leo.
3: Ben Leo, not Barry Leo. Thanks, Paul. Great job, my friend. Tonight on The Late Show Live, we have President Trump doubling down on the $5,000 for each and every American if the Republicans win the midterms. The hypocrisy of Angela Rayner and Labour re-donations. It's Tupac's 30th anniversary of his death. And why did rabid leftists vandalise Charlie Kirk's memorial in Arizona? What is the psychology behind that kind of hatred? All that and more after the break. We'll see you there.
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5: Good evening and welcome to your GB News weather update from the Met Office. Over the next few days, we will introduce a bit more persistent rain across the northwest of the UK. It is going to be quite a warm night tonight, but as we go through the week, we will introduce some fresher air from the northwest. At the moment, we do have this ridge of high pressure over the UK, which is keeping things mostly settled for the time being, but this rain out towards the northwest will slowly start to move in over the next couple of days. But for tonight, we do have some patchy cloud and some outbreaks of some light rain, but it is going to be a very mild night to come. Temperatures, especially across the south, not really dropping much lower than the mid to high teens, and it will be quite humid. So a pretty muggy feel first thing on Monday morning. It will be a bright start for some places, mostly across the central and eastern parts of England. A little bit wetter up towards Wales, where we do have a bit more light, persistent rain first thing in the morning. And across the north, there's a little bit more in the way of some clouds. Some patchy rain across northern England, but western Scotland does see some more persistent rain and could be heavy at times. A little bit cooler up here, temperatures more so what we would expect for the time of year. Now, that rain across Wales will move its way eastwards through the morning. It does turn a little bit more showery by the time we get to midday and into the afternoon, but a lot of this cloud will start to lift and start to break, so we could see some brighter or even sunnier skies across the south by the middle part of the afternoon. A little bit more persistent rain across the northwest, but temperatures-wise, quite widely into those low 20s, so a few degrees above what we would expect for the middle part of September. Into Tuesday then, that band of rain has reached the southeast and it is introducing some fresher air from the northwest. This will kick off some showers across western Scotland, can be persistent and heavy at times, possibly even the odd rumble of thunder. But as we go through the week, those temperatures will slowly edge their way down and it will feel a lot fresher.
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7: Well, tech bosses Elon Musk, Sam Altman and Dario Amodei have backed a call from the head. Of course, Dario Amodei is the head of Anthropic, to have a permanent third party review the inside of AI companies. This is really, really serious stuff that's happened over the weekend.
8: Well, Dario Amodei has urged AI companies to slow the rate at which they approve the capabilities of artificial intelligence models.
7: Yeah, it follows many warnings now from AI researchers that advanced systems could pose an existential threat to humanity, with one saying there's a 10% chance of AI killing all humans within the next decade.
8: Well, now in the UK, ministers are facing backlash for supposedly dropping plans to address AI laws. That's despite over 70 MPs calling on the Prime Minister to take urgent actions on the matter.
7: We're now joined by technology journalist Will Guyatt. Will, thank you very much for joining us this morning. Over the weekend, this has really blown up on social media, hasn't it, after Dario posted that big warning. Sam Altman, the head of OpenAI, then joined in. And then, you know, Elon Musk, who, let's be honest, doesn't have a very good relationship with Sam Altman. I think they're suing each other up to their eyeballs at the moment. He also joined the call for slowing down of the technology. How dangerous is it really? And is this an overreaction or is this welcomed?
9: Well, it's got a lot more complicated since then, and it's got a lot more complicated overnight because a number of stories have come out in the US. And what appears to be apparent now is the AI companies have been talking to the US government about regulation for a period of time. The US government has decided they don't want regulation. And now we've got the AI companies essentially saying we need regulation. So the whole idea of who controls it could have actually been a matter where the US government, and particularly Donald Trump, had decided it wasn't required because he wants to beat China and he wants to stay in front of everybody else. There was another story that came out overnight from a very trusted source in technology that OpenAI had been working with the Pentagon

0: Because it was called the Cinderella service, because it was forgotten.
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2: A camera scans people as they pass, looking for a potential match. It's designed to help officers identify people they're looking for while they're out in public. Detective Chief Inspector Jamie Halford is part of the team using it.
3: The technology is really successful. The inaccuracy is very, very low. And what I would reiterate is that human element. So if the technology provides what we call a positive match on the screen in the van, we make sure the officers engage with that individual. And that is really, for me, is the fail-safe. So we've had our first what we call a positive match. That was in relation to a sex offender that was in the nearby area. We've engaged with our local uniform officers. They've spoken to that individual, confirmed that that person wasn't breaching their order, and that person was allowed to go.
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4: Look, there's obviously been a 62% surge in very distressed parents taking young children to A&E, and I don't want to diminish their anxiety. And in very rare cases, children under 10 do have mental health crises. You know, children under 10 are not properly emotionally regulated at this point. They're going to feel frustration. They're going to feel cross. They're going to feel anxious. They're going to feel angry. These are all parts of childhood, you know, tantrums, all those sorts of things. Children can't always express themselves verbally, so they may express themselves behaviourally, in which case we've got to lean out to people like health workers, grandparents, other parents, forums. There's plenty of advice out there on how to enable your child to cope.
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5: Welcome back to Breakfast. It's 6:47. Should we have a look at some of the newspaper front pages on this Monday morning?
6: Let's do it. The Telegraph reports hospitality chiefs urge the Prime Minister to cut VAT.
5: The Guardian reveals the true scale of Britain's involvement in the slave trade.
6: Yeah, that's a very interesting headline, isn't that one? In the Daily Mail, did Putin drone target Boris and top security officials? I would probably phrase that slightly differently, but there we go.
5: And lastly, The Sun's top story says Boris flees Vlad drone blitz.
6: And joining us this morning, we have Kevin McKeever. And we also have, he's a former advisor to Andy Burnham, nonetheless.
7: That's
6: Kevin,
7: right.
6: A lot to ask you about that. And political commentator Suzanne Evans. Good morning, you two. Look, let's start. We have to start with lentils.
5: We have to. Everyone's up in arms about lentils today.
6: Yeah, she's out.
8: It's a good job I have naturally low blood pressure, because mine was rising this morning. You know, you could say this is the epitome of the nanny state, couldn't you? But no, nanny would not have any truck with this. Nanny would make darn sure that her children got lovely, healthy, tasty food and a piece of cake and a pint of milk at 4 o'clock every afternoon. I mean, this is insane. Why are we so obsessed with what people eat? Why does the government think it should tell us what to eat? Why are we so obsessed with people being thin and children being thin? Thin isn't necessarily a good thing. A few years back, before the advent of veganism, I have to say, I met a lovely nutritionist who was working in Chelsea and Westminster, and she was saying she is seeing children in her patch who are from very wealthy families who are malnourished because their parents are terrified about them getting fat. So she says they won't give them wheat, they won't give them dairy, they're not allowed sugar. And she said, I am literally seeing wealthy children who are malnourished. And it's absolutely... This is what the government is now pushing down this line. It absolutely incenses me. And I think I just don't understand two things. Why government is so obsessed with having everybody look the same way. I mean, being a little bit overweight is the last prejudice that's allowed, I'm afraid. Mm. And this nonsense about, I mean, children just, they've got to eat, they need calories, they're running around. Mm. They can't survive on lentils and chickpeas. And ice cream, you know, ice cream's quite healthy. It's full of vitamin D, it's got dairy, it's got protein.
9: There's nothing wrong with the pudding. It's the best part of school dinner. A little bit of what you fancy does you good.
8: Yeah, and when I think about what we had for school dinners when I was a child, you know, we had jam roly-poly.
9: Oh, yes.
8: I remember that was my favourite. But we weren't fat. We weren't fat.
9: No, it's balance, nonsense, isn't it? If you have a good, hearty meal followed by a slice cake, there's nothing wrong with that.
7: Well, you know what brings a tear to my eye?
9: What?
7: Fat kids. And we've got far too many of them.
8: We haven't, Kevin.
7: They're everywhere, left, right and centre. I can't move for little diabetes.

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3: Good morning and welcome to your GB News weather update from the Met Office. We will see some wet and windier weather across the northwest moving into the latter part of today, but going into tomorrow things will start to turn a little bit fresher as the winds change to a northwesterly direction. But out there this morning we will have a bright start, especially across the eastern half of England, but this rain across Wales will move its way over towards the Midlands and start to turn a little bit showery as we head in towards the afternoon. More persistent rain across Scotland and Northern Ireland, but where you do get some brighter and sunnier skies, it will feel rather warm. We could even get to around 25, possibly even 26 degrees across the very far southeast through this afternoon. Now, many of those showers across England and Wales will slowly start to ease as we head into this evening. There will be a few more just across the southwest in that southwesterly breeze, keeping things quite warm for the time of year. But across Northern Ireland and Scotland, we do have this persistent rain. It is heavy at times. There will be some heavier bursts within this rain as well. We'll just be a little bit cooler across the north as well under that cloud and rain. But temperatures here, probably what we would expect for the middle part of September. Now, as we head through the overnight period, this rain does move in towards northern England and the winds will start to pick up here, especially through the Irish Sea. So around coastal regions, we could see some pretty strong winds here. So do take care if you are travelling overnight, but it's still going to be another mild night to come. Again, across the southeast, getting towards those mid to high teens, starting to introduce some fresher air behind this weather system as it does move its way towards the North Sea. And that will introduce a few more showers across Western Scotland, so likely to be heavy here, possibly even the odd rumble of thunder. But elsewhere, much brighter and drier as well, and it will be feel a lot fresher as well. So temperatures here, a couple of degrees lower than what we're expecting on Monday, and those humidity levels are lower, so it will actually feel a lot fresher.
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1: Pix is getting in touch and many of you at home asking why we're talking about lentils so much. Well, unfortunately, this is what the government want us to talk about today.
0: Ah, yes.
1: So that is
0: why. Press release today.
1: Yes. So we're warming you up to the government round where this is going to be quite an interesting conversation.
0: It's top of their agenda today.
1: It is, literally, top of their agenda.
0: Yeah.
1: Still to come, though, a very brave Patrick Christie's is going to join us live from Calais, aiming to expose the true scale of the legal migrant crisis. There's some shocking footage he's got as well, so we'll be speaking to him next. Stay tuned.
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11: Do you trust what you're being told?
12: Good. Neither do I.
13: Those are just facts.
11: I'm Alex Armstrong, and on my show, we'll expose the spin.
14: Well, I want to answer that, because you didn't let me last time, because you always speak over me.
11: The broken promises.
15: To deny that is denying the truth.
11: And the hypocrisy.
14: We can allow. We can allow.
11: Politics, policy, parliament. Nothing is off limits. No sugarcoating, no fear of offence, just the truth.

0: thousands of them here to Britain. I'd argue that actually we've done our job there. We have probably gone above and beyond. I don't think there were tens of thousands of translators fleeing or working for the British or American forces indeed. At this point in time, we are seeing British people, many very, very, very worried. Their local communities, Piddington's a great example of this, will be changed without their approval, without their votes, without their authority. And meanwhile, the government allows an open border for people to cross into it. Surely the compassion, time for compassion is over. Surely the first duty of government is to protect its own citizens first.
1: Well, as you know, the small boat numbers are going down radically, 40% decrease since last year. So there isn't an open border. Look, I know Patrick, you know, I appreciate that all that he's gone through, but I didn't see much in those pictures that said there was a problem in Calais. There was a few guys in some trees. So I'm nervous we are clutching at straws trying to create a crisis when actually the government does seem to be making a difference in this area.
2: Chris, I don't know if you picked up on what Patrick said there. He was saying, yes, the numbers are down, but he was reporting there that these camps are bigger than ever. So clearly the demand is still very much there. People are just struggling to get on those small boats.
1: Oh, well, I couldn't see that in the pictures. I literally saw like three guys in the trees. So I guess we just have to take Patrick's word for that. I'd love to see some official statistics from the French government.
0: Oh, Dr. Candy, I would encourage you to watch it tonight. I have seen some of the other clips. Patrick, our staff here have been attacked just reporting, doing journalism. Patrick's been run out of a city in France. It sounds like parts of Dunkirk might even be lawless at this point if criminal gangs are running it. But please do watch tonight. I'm sure you'll be tuning in to see the outcome of that report. And thank you very much for joining us this morning to give your view on it too.
2: Thank you.
1: Thanks.
2: Well, just as a reminder, Patrick is going to be live in Calais, northern France, tonight for a 9 p.m. special edition of Patrick Christie's Tonight. So you don't want to miss that. Mm. And I'm sure we're going to be talking about that tomorrow morning, aren't
0: we? Oh, I bet we will be, especially some of the footage I have seen. Patrick has done some very brave work. Please all join him tonight. Still to come here on GB News Breakfast, though, Paul will be here with all the sports.
3: Very, very controversial decision in the Manchester Derby. We've got some tennis and great athletics from last night coming up in just a second.
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5: Good morning. 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The A34 is closed after the A303 at Bullington Cross. The M4 eastbound has a queue on the slip road at Junction 5 in Langley, and the M1 southbound has a stranded vehicle at Junction 25 in Nottingham South. In Scotland, the M8 eastbound is closed at Junction 30 in Craigton. Across Wales, the M4 eastbound from J28 Tredegar Park to J23A Magor is congested with possible delays. And on the trains, Elizabeth Line and Great Western Railway services are disrupted between Reading and London Paddington, with all lines closed and delays of up to 60 minutes expected until 10 p.m. For more travel news, go to gbnews.com.
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11: 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You. 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
0: Welcome back, everybody. Paul's here with all the sport. Paul.
3: Manchester United aren't very happy. Fans of Manchester United aren't very happy. No. Well, that's the goal. It was the goal that was given in the 60th minute of the Manchester derby. Let's have a look. I'll talk you through what the problem is. Mm. Now, there we are. Josko Gvardiol crosses the ball over. You've got Enzo Fernandez tries to head the ball, and then it's knocked in by Erling Haaland. So there we are, that all seems very simple. Now, the linesman waved his flag and said, look, it's offside. So then they went to check it, but then it turns out that he wasn't offside, but the problem is the fella in the middle. Now, look, as the ball comes over, goes to try and head it, it's Enzo Fernandez, who then puts off the defender, puts off the goalkeeper, which means, really, he's interfering with play, which means the goal shouldn't have stood. Mm. Whereas they looked at it at VAR and said, no, that's OK. No, Erling Haaland, he's onside. Mm. It seems like they forgot the bit in the middle. Mm. So anyway, since then, the refereeing body, they call themselves ProRef now. ProRef. Mm. It's better than PGMOL. They've admitted an error in judgment. The goal shouldn't have stood, but there we are. 1-0 win for Manchester City.
0: Yeah.
3: A bit of a strange decision as well. When there was a sending off as well, where Phil Foden got sent off. But there we are.
0: Yeah.
3: That's football. You can't go back on it.
0: No.
3: That's it.
0: But I thought this was the whole point of VAR, but there we go.
3: I thought that was too. And the thing is, everybody is looking at it, even people that don't know football go, well, that can't be allowed.
0: Yeah.
3: But they thought it was okay. Fine. US Open, Alexander Zverev is now the US Open champion. Let's have a look at that from Flushing Meadow last night. Beat Ben Shelton, the American. Now, he serves... hopefully I was going to show you. So I'll have to demonstrate the serve.
0: Demonstrate for us.
3: I'll demonstrate like that. And then serves, goes in. Everything's great. Four sets. He's now the US Open champion, as well as being the French Open champion, Wimbledon finalist as well. Mm. So the big three is now him, Alcaraz and Sinner.
0: Yeah.
3: A new
0: golden trio.
3: It's a new golden trio. 23 years since an American won last the US Open, by the way, so you have to wait again. Yeah. Hopefully we've got the athletics for you. That was really good last night. Mm. Keely Hodgkinson came second in the 800 over the weekend. Georgia Hunter-Bell second in the 1500 metres. It's the World Athletics Ultimate Championship where all the best of the best go against each other. Josh Kerr, our friend Josh Kerr has been on the show.
2: He has.
3: Broke the world mile record. Excuse me, won the 50... I'm getting emotional now. Won the 1,500 metres. Let's have a look at this. So this is in Budapest. We'll see the start and we'll see the finish. He actually gets criticised a fair bit, Josh Kerr, because he doesn't race enough. But he chooses where he races. Mm. He goes for the big ones. And also he spent a lot of time training to break that world mile record, which he smashed as well, which stood for nearly 30 years. So there's Josh Kerr in the front.
0: Wow.
3: Got the trademark sunglasses. Absolutely brilliant run. And the only Brit to actually win... I say win a gold. They don't have gold medals. They have trophies.
0: Yeah.
3: You'll see the trophy as he lifts it. So there we are. Well done, Josh. And that was last night in Budapest. And that's our last major event of the year. And there he is lifting the trophy. But the thing is, what's interesting is before the race, they're trying to make it very special. They have a little VR stuff and what have you. And right before, now, look, if you have a look at this, see, now, this is what was just before he was lining up. It says predicted finish 13th.
0: Wow.
3: They predicted he'd come 13th, which is not only the fact that it's an insult that he wasn't going to win, there were only 12 people actually in
0: the
3: race.
0: You're joking.
3: So he didn't come.
0: Egg on their face. I think that makes it even more glorious for Josh.
3: I think it does. But it was a terrific event and a great race. Well done to him.
0: Fantastic.
2: Well done to him.
3: Yes, well done, Josh.
2: Thank you. Well done, Josh.
3: By the way, well done the European women for winning the Solheim Cup. We haven't had time for it, but it's the women's version of the Ryder Cup.
0: There we go.
3: And they beat the Americans. Well done.
0: We'd love to hear it.
2: Very good.
0: Thank you very much, Paul. Right, now, let's take a look at a great British giveaway, shall we? Four-berth motorhome and...
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0: You know the deal. Let's have a look.
13: 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UK only. Entrance must be 18 or over. Lines close at 4 p.m. on the 23rd of October. We may call the winner live after all entry routes have closed. Please check the closing time if listening or watching on demand. Good luck.
2: Yes, good luck. Now, do stay with us still to come. Will the Conservatives axe inheritance tax? They'd like to do it, but we're not quite sure how. We're going to get into that, aren't we, in the papers with Kevin McKeever and Suzanne Evans. Morning, you two. Chat to you in just a second.
0: But first, let's take a look at those top European destinations.
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17: Hello there and welcome to your holiday sun forecast from the Met Office. For much of Europe, it is going to be settled with plenty of sunshine and it is going to be on the warm side. There is a little bit of cloud across the Canary Islands, but for Portugal, Spain, south of France, there is wall-to-wall sunshine and it is feeling pretty warm here. Across Italy and Greece, though, we do have a low pressure just sat across the Mediterranean, bringing some cloud and rain for a time. But again, it is still going to feel pretty warm and it is going to be settled for the next few days.
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19: Yeah. Do you look back on that now in a different... I mean, it must have been a formidable thing to do at the time, but looking back with hindsight on that must be quite something.
20: It's fascinating to watch the whole thing back. First of all, I mean, what the audience was not aware of, Michael Che, who was then the Queen's private secretary, had called myself and my ITN colleague, who was doing this for the News at 10, had called us into his office and said very strictly what we were allowed to ask and what we were not allowed to ask. I am going to be standing behind you, behind me, in Lady Diana, as she was, in Lady Diana's eyeline, and if I feel that you have deviated from any of the questions that we've allowed you to ask, I shall stop the interview. So, no pressure.
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0: This year's storms will be named after naughty pets, misbehaving children and Shaun the Sheep, Met Office has announced.
2: Oh, really?
0: It's a bit more fun.
2: We might have a Storm Monty then, because he's very, very
3: bad. He's a bit naughty, isn't he?
0: Yeah,
2: we're in a teenage phase in my house.
3: Oh, are you?
2: We are.
3: What's he doing?
2: He's marking everywhere, including my washing.
0: Oh, no.
2: Freshly done washing.
3: Oh, no.
2: Yeah, very bad.
3: So it's a constant cycle
2: apparently.
3: Of washing.
2: Apparently.
0: Wondered what that smell was. I'm joking. Ellie smells delightful. I trust me.
3: I'm joking. Really?
0: Because normally we get... I've never got behind the storms like Storm Dorothy. I've never been able to get behind... Like, you know, Dorothy, to me, is a really lovely little old lady, not a storm that's going to wreak havoc.
3: Well, I don't know. You have got Wizard of Oz.
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2: Let's talk about a day that shocked the world. 29 years ago today, can you believe, we were all waking up to the news that Diana, Princess of Wales, had died following a car crash in Paris.
0: Comes as days ago, her youngest son, Prince Harry, the Duke of Sussex, returned home with his family to live here in the UK.
2: We're joining us now, Charles Ray, former royal correspondent at The Sun. Charles, can you believe it's been 29 years? What do you remember about this day 29 years ago?
15: Well, it was one of the most unforgettable days of my life. I'd been out on the Saturday night with my wife to the pictures, and I returned back at 11 o'clock, which was 12 o'clock in Paris, to get a phone call from a contact to tell me there had been a minor bump.
18: GB News, the People's Channel.
2: Welcome back. It's 7:46. We are going through the papers this morning in the company of Kevin McKeever, former advisor to Andy Burnham, and political commentator Suzanne Evans. Morning, you two.
0: Good morning.
2: Kevin, let's start with you. How would you advise the Prime Minister when it comes to cutting VAT for the hospitality industry? Because that's what they want.
21: Yeah, well, it's a great effort here by the hospitality sector. Famously quiet, of course, when it comes from to ask from government. There, Andy said back in February that he thought there should be a 10% cut to VAT to help our hard-pressed hospitality sector. He obviously was had a great impact in Manchester, a sector that's booming up in the northwest. This is a turn here, basically ahead of the budget. Everyone's trying to get their asks in. I don't blame them, but look, there's lots of calls on the public finances. I'm sure the Chancellor and Andy Burnham will make a fair judgment. But well done on the hospitality sector for getting their voice heard.
0: Yeah. What do you make of this, Suzanne?
22: Well, they're so under pressure. You know, the hospitality industry is really on its knees. It's had attack after attack after attack through various taxes and regulatory measures, and it's really, really struggling. And of course, this comes on top of the news this week that we're going to have a tourist tax, or that mayors are going to be allowed to charge a tourist tax. And it's shocking, just taxed for moving around your own country, really. It's not tourists, it's Brits who go to stay in their country, holiday in their country, or go to some family occasion and, you know, it's not a big family house, so they have to stay in a hotel. Yeah. It's really shocking. And I think we've all been to restaurants or cafes and we've seen prices go up because hospitalities have had to put prices up to actually cope. And what the government's doing, really, it's anti-growth. You know, you hit a sector too hard with taxes, it's anti-growth. The government doesn't make any money, but businesses go bankrupt, so they end up losing money. And the hospitality industry reckons that this move is going to cost £1.6 billion, the tourist tax. So, yeah, Andy Burnham, he's supposed to be a man of his word. If he said he was going to cut VAT on the hospitality industry to 10%, and that would actually bring us very much in line with more of our European counterparts and how they operate, then he darn well should.
0: Mm. OK. Well, look, let's move on while we're with you, Suzanne, to Boris Johnson, because he was on a train. It was in Ukraine, and there was a massive drone strike by Vladimir Putin.
22: Yeah, this is a really, really shocking story. It happened last Saturday evening. There was a forum in Kyiv in Ukraine that was attended by hundreds of foreign dignitaries, including Boris Johnson. Mm. And basically, there was an alert that their train was being tracked by a drone. Mm. So it had to fast-track to Poland on a different route. And a little bit later on that same morning, another train carrying passengers had to be diverted and evacuated. And then a drone burst into flames in a shunting yard. So it looks like the Russians were actively tracking this train that they knew were full of very important people.
0: So it's some sort of warning.
22: It's really,
0: was it?
22: Really.
0: Do you think
22: shocking.
0: It was a warning message?
22: Well, of course, it's a warning message. Yeah. I mean, Putin's sending warning messages all the time, isn't he? Yeah. He's out of control. Mm. It's actually a really terrifying time, I think. And given Andy Burnham's comments about how social security has got to come before national security, I think he really needs to wake up and smell the coffee and get real. Putin is a real threat.
0: Yes.
22: Come on, Burnham. The first duty of any government is the security and safety of your country and your own people.
2: Well, Kevin, how should Andy Burnham respond to this?
21: Well, carry on exactly what he's doing, which is making defence a top priority. Wes Streeting, a fantastic defence secretary, first trip out to Ukraine. It's all over this, so I'm quite confident. What the interesting about this, however, is, you know, Boris, bless him, not agree with his politics, but I do miss him in public life, just for the lovely language he uses. Mm. You know, he was potentially targeted in an attack by Putin, but this is the quote we get. In these train attacks, we see the bare teeth of a cornered rat. Mm. So I'm sure that's got them shaking in the Kremlin. So good on Boris. He did a brilliant video on this last night. Well on the Mail for covering. But yes, Russia is our number one danger, and we should be facing them down. And well done, Boris, for putting himself in harm's way and not publicising it.
19: Yeah, absolutely agree with you on there. While we're with you, Kevin, Reform UK has blasted...

0: and on the trains, Great Northern services between Hertford North and Alexandra Palace may be delayed by up to 20 minutes or revised until 10:46 after a safety inspection. 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
19: Welcome back, everybody. Well, we've just been tucking into this lovely, lovely sugary... it's just wonderful, isn't it?
20: It's delicious, yeah. Very sugary, very naughty.
19: Delicious, nice. Delicious. Well, we're going to be joined now by the General Secretary of the Trade Union Congress, Paul Novak. Paul, thank you so much for joining us this morning. Look, let's get started on donations, shall we? Because that is still dominating some of the front pages today. Reform UK has received two massive donations worth £72 million in total, I believe. There are accusations today. This is a two-tier attack because, of course, unions, perhaps such as yourselves or those you may represent, Paul, will also donate a lot of money to Labour. What do you make of that counter-attack there aimed at you guys?
21: Well, I think it's frankly laughable, Alex. There is absolutely no equivalence at all between shop workers, care workers, bus drivers donating a few pounds through their union each year to support politics, to have a say in politics, and two crypto billionaires, one of whom is a convicted criminal, trying to buy and sell their way to political influence in this country. I think the public can well see the difference between those two things. I think this Americanization of our politics absolutely stinks. I think it's got a nasty whiff about it, and I think the British public will be rightly asking questions of Nigel Farage. What have you promised them in return? I don't think that they're concerned about the state of our economy or workers' rights or our public services. The one thing they are concerned about is crypto regulation. And lo and behold, Nigel Farage has got a lot to say about deregulating crypto. So this absolutely stinks, and I think it's a subversion of our democracy, frankly.
20: Well, we put this to Richard Tice this morning, Deputy Leader of Reform UK, and he was saying, what are the unions asking from Labour? £150 million donated since 2010. That's not to be sniffed at. It's a huge amount. And they have sway and influence over the Labour Party.
21: If Richard Tice wants to know what unions and their members want from politics, all he has to do is watch our Congress this week, because we are absolutely open and transparent. Every single decision that a union takes about political funding is subject to the agreements of its members. We're debating our issues openly this week. You can come to our Congress. You can hear the debate about employment rights, about the relationship with Europe, about AI, about public services, about tax. Who knows what is going on behind closed doors with Ben Dello and Nigel Farage and Christopher Harborne and Nigel Farage. There is no transparency. It is opaque. This is literally backroom politics. And as I say, you know, we polled the British public just a couple of months ago. Two-thirds of voters, including Reform voters, support a ban on overseas donations. The timing of these donations, the format of them, is designed to get round the regulation. And frankly, I hope that the government acts and makes sure that we can't have crypto billionaires buying and selling British politics.
19: It's this this retrospective change in the law, which Angela Rayner has been mooting over the week, and she says it will date back to the 25th of March, Mr. Novak. Do you think that's pulling the ladder up? You know, Labour have accepted millions of pounds from foreign donors, including one from the Cayman Islands. But now, when Reform are getting these massive donations coming through, it looks as though they're now willing to act. Why were they not willing to act before, when they were getting foreign donations, as opposed to now?
21: But listen, I'm not an expert on electoral law, but obviously if the government did retrospectively apply it and Labour had had any donations since March, it would apply to them as well. But I think it's the right thing to do, because, as I say, I think the timing of these donations is clearly designed to circumvent the regulations. The facts of the matter is this. We don't know if Ben Dello is resident now in the UK or not. Christopher Harborne, we don't think is, but who knows? We certainly know that 12 months ago, neither of these people were living in the UK. Neither of them were paying tax in the UK. Again, very unlike all of our members who go out to work every day and pay their taxes and rightly care about the state of our public services. So, as I said right at the start, Alex, this has got a nasty whiff about it. And Nigel Farage at the moment might be sitting on millions in the bank, but I think in the court of public opinion he's going to be found wanting.
19: I understand where you're coming from, but I think you've missed the point I was trying to make, Paul, which is that Labour had an opportunity to do this in government for a long time. The Tories the same as well. The Tories are also on their high horse about this today and over the weekend as well. So it's not just the Labour Party I'm attacking it. The Tories, of course, have had a similar line to what you guys are saying. However, both have received donations from overseas. Both have not acted in the past. It now seems to the many people in the British public, and a lot of our viewers are saying, it feels like they're only acting now just to stop Reform rather than actually regulate themselves, because they are, you know, doing this on principle. It doesn't seem like it's being done on principle. It seems that it's being done to attack a political party. And I think that's where this call for hypocrisy is coming from. And of course, on top of that, a lot of those donors to both Labour and the Conservatives have received peerages in return. So what I think what people are asking, if I'm trying to summarise, Mr. Novak, is why is the ladder being pulled up now, and how, and are the two major parties being hypocrites here?
21: Well, listen, the government did commission the Rycroft review into political funding, and it was bringing forward regulation. So they were trying to do the right thing. They'd already said that there would be a cap, I think it was £100,000, on foreign donations. As far as I'm concerned, we need a cap on foreign donations completely. We need a complete ban on crypto donations. We need more effective regulation of our social media. But frankly, if anybody is the hypocrite in this situation, it's Nigel Farage, because here is a man who says he stands up for working people, and yet is bankrolled by billionaires who've got no interest in the rights of working people, the state of our public services. If they cared so much about Britain, maybe they would have lived here last year. This is a crude attempt to buy our politics and to buy political influence. I think the British public will see right through it.
20: Well, Novak, we're almost out of time with you, but you did touch on AI earlier. I'd just like to ask your thoughts on AI and what you worry, potentially, it could mean for your members when it comes to risks and harms. This comes as we've had the owners of many of these systems, Anthropic, OpenAI, Google DeepMind, speaking over the weekend saying they need greater scrutiny of these systems. Do you want to see regulation? Do you want to see a law protecting against AI? Is it going too fast?
21: Well, listen, if the bosses of AI companies are saying it's moving too fast, I think there is absolutely a case for regulation. And, you know, regulation to make sure that AI is being deployed safely, regulation to make sure that workers are involved in decisions about when AI is being deployed in their workplaces. I think we need a serious conversation about how we tax the digital dividends from the AI companies, because at the moment we've got a handful of tech billionaires who are doing very well, but we're not capturing that those profits for our public services or to invest in people. So absolutely, there are challenges and opportunities posed by AI. We can't simply stop it, but we need to deploy it in a way that actually works for the vast majority of people in this country, not just a handful of tech billionaires.
19: All right, thank you so much for joining us this morning. That's Paul Novak there, General Secretary of the Trade Union Congress. Thank you very much, Mr. Novak. We do appreciate your time. And still to come this morning here, we'll be talking about this new guidance for schools under the charity NSPCC, which has sparked outrage apparently there, and more in the papers with Kevin McKeever and Suzanne Evans.
20: Yep, but before any of that, here's your European weather.
0: Dinner under the stars tonight?
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23: Hello there, and welcome to your holiday sun forecast from the Met Office. For much of Europe, it is going to be settled with plenty of sunshine, and it is going to be on the warm side. There is a little bit of cloud across the Canary Islands, but for Portugal, Spain, south of France, there is wall-to-wall sunshine, and it is feeling pretty warm here. Across Italy and Greece, though, we do have a low pressure just sat across the Mediterranean, bringing some cloud and rain for a time. But again, it is still going to feel pretty warm, and it is going to be settled for the next few days.
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25: 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And I think there are many, many people that can miss out on great relationships. I host a dating show on TikTok called Love Talk, and one of the girls on there was going to do some speed dating. And she said no, because she was worried that one of the guys was too old for her. And long story short, they got chatting and they're now a couple and they've just moved in together. And, you know, it's a beautiful blossoming romance. And so I think that sometimes you have to give people a try, even if just because their age is a bit older.
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20: We start with the book, Geo, taking the lead. It took you a year to write.
26: 1 year, yeah. We started the process last year, actually. And obviously talking to the ghostwriter. So it was a long, long process. But, you know, I'm glad I did it.
20: And really. What was it like for you? Because obviously you've had such incredible moments in your career. You've had some really dark moments in your career as well. Did you find it cathartic, getting it all out in a book? Or did you find it
26: It was like,
20: painful?
26: You know, it's like when you go to therapy, isn't it? Yeah. It's just when you talk to somebody in open files that you probably forget about during your life. But then going through, because obviously this is a memoir of my life, so it goes back on it when I was a very, very, like a child, of course. So it was again, like a therapy, but like a good thing.
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1: This is the section of the Royal Air Force that patrols the shores and seas around Britain.
2: During World War II, Coastal Command were responsible for keeping the sea lanes of Britain safe from U-boats, escorting Allied shipping convoys, and for offensive operations against the enemy's surface fleet. Now, the first truly comprehensive record of the 12,500 airmen and women who died while serving in the RAF branch can be found on the losses database at the International Bomber Command Centre in Lincoln.
3: So this is the losses database online. And from here we're able to search for anyone who was killed in Bomber Command, Coastal Command or several other commands.
2: Dave Gilbert has been the centre's losses archivist for more than 13 years and led the research.
3: Of course it was called the Cinderella Service because it was forgotten.
24: GB News, the People's Channel.

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2: Good morning, this is the latest AI travel news from gbnews.com. The M4 eastbound is affected by a collision between junctions 13 and 12 at Thiel. The M1 northbound is also affected by a collision between junctions 1 and 2 at Brent Cross. The M60 clockwise is affected by a collision between junctions 25 and 26 at Bredbury. In Scotland, the A1 is closed to all traffic at Grant's House. Across Wales, the M4 eastbound at J33 Capel Llanilton is congested. And on the trains, C2C is running an amended timetable until further notice, with speed restrictions, cancellations and retimed services across the network. For more travel news, go to gbnews.com.
3: 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Entrance must be 18 or over. 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
11: Good morning. Could Reform UK be forced to hand back their historic £72 million donation?
12: Labour is facing accusations of a political attack after suggesting new donation laws could apply retrospectively to Reform UK's biggest ever gifts.
11: Well, Angela Rayner says it's about safeguarding democracy, but critics say it conveniently exempts union funding from the same rules.
12: Deputy Leader of Reform UK Richard Tice had this to say about it.
13: They bang on about this, just conveniently forgetting that they get tens of millions, pretty much plus or minus, every year from the unions. And when they say, you know, what demands are being made by donors to Reform UK, what about the demands that unions make?
14: And guess what? Reform UK are doubling down on these mega donations. A senior source tells me there is more coming. What will Labour do next?
11: Elsewhere today, President Trump doubles down on his call for Irish unity, calling it one of the naturals of all time. It comes as nationalist leaders from Scotland, Wales and Northern Ireland meet in Cardiff to discuss independence today.
12: And did Vladimir Putin target Boris Johnson? Well, Ukrainian officials claim Moscow may have targeted a train carrying the former prime minister as well as other foreign dignitaries during a Russian drone attack.
11: Well, Shadow Minister for Defence James Cartledge told us earlier this highlighted the truth about this war.
15: I just think it highlights the sheer reality of this terrible war. This is happening in Europe. I mean, imagine if this attack was at London Euston or Manchester Piccadilly or somewhere in our country.
16: And it is going to be a pretty warm start to the new week, but how long will this heat last? 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
1: Well, the first ministers of UK's devolved nations, these lots, yes, they're going to sign a landmark agreement today aimed at putting pressure on Downing Street to hold, guess what? Referendums on independence.
11: Ah, yes. The meeting will take place in Cardiff. And the trio will meet in their capacity as party leaders rather than as officials in their respective governments. Mm.
1: Does this mean that the UK's on the brink of a breakup? Well, we're joined by Austin Sheridan, former SNP Glasgow City Councillor. Austin, thanks for joining us this morning. We do appreciate your time. Now, look, I lived in Scotland, actually, during the last referendum, and it tore families apart, it tore friendships apart, and it really, really was very divisive. Is this really what Scotland needs when, you know, of course, the whole country, frankly, is looking at, you know, difficult economic circumstances, kids trailing behind in schools, NHS suffering? Is this really the right time?
12: Well, I mean, certainly in the 2014 referendum, it was very invigorating, I would say, and it certainly got the people of Scotland speaking about what they want for the future. Yes, of course, there were people on different sides of the debate, but I think to say that it tore people apart, is a bit of a wee exaggeration there, because we all still live, work and play together. But the reason that we want independence is so that we can grow our economy, so that we can fix our public services, so that we can have the levers of any other normal country. As we know, since the crash in 2008, we have had constant austerity. Essentially, and the UK isn't working. The real question is, can Scotland afford Westminster? And now the people of Scotland very much are coming more and more to the conclusion that the answer to that is no, they cannot afford Westminster, and that being a normal, independent country is the way forward.
11: Austin, has the Prime Minister, Andy Burnham, opened up this can of worms, devolution being talked about in England, in Scotland, in Wales and in Northern Ireland, with his laser-like focus on devolution? It was only recently, wasn't it, that he was saying he would authorise another Scottish referendum if there was a clear consensus in favour of one. Do you feel as though you've had the green light from the Prime Minister to go ahead with this?
12: I actually think that the Prime Minister misinterpreted the Good Friday Agreement, because when he spoke about how he wanted, how he felt it should be the same for Scotland in terms of the Good Friday Agreement, he said it in a way that it was simply down to Westminster politicians, or more precisely, the Secretary of State for Northern Ireland to make a decision. Whereas in actual fact, in the Good Friday Agreement, it's a legal obligation for the Secretary of State to call a referendum if there is a clear majority. I did feel it was progress, but what I would hope would come from the meetings of all three First Ministers today, it would be a legal mechanism for For any of the nations to seek self-determination. Because if the UK is a voluntary union, which Westminster politicians are forever telling us it is, then being a voluntary union means that we would have a legal and clear way to leave. So it's about time that these Westminster politicians bridge the gap between their principles and what they practice.
1: Thank you so much for giving us your view this morning, Austin. We do appreciate it. That's Austin Sheridan there, former SNP Glasgow City Councillor. Good to see you, Austin. Thank you very much.
11: Britain's Newsroom coming up next with Andrew Pearce and Miriam Cates, or Cakes.
1: Miriam Cakes. That was the name you dubbed, wasn't it?
11: Yeah,
1: Miriam
11: it was,
1: Cakes.
11: Yeah, it was.
9: She makes the best cake.
11: She really does.
9: Yes. Are we talking about this?
11: Well, you're very good at eating them. So.
9: Yeah, we're talking about nanny state schools not allowed to have fish and chips and stuff, aren't we? So I think we should eat cake.
11: Eat cake. Let them eat cake.
9: Yeah.
11: Of course, we are going to do some serious stories as well. Like this donations row. Is Angela Rayner allowed to pull back the donations retroactively? That doesn't seem very fair. Mm. But, of course, political donations have very long been controversial in our history.
9: It is extraordinary. They have a review done by an unelected former diplomat Mandarin, Sir Philip Ryecroft, and they're now deciding that the law will apply to when that review was completed. No debate in Parliament about it. That's it.
11: No.
9: No discussion as to whether Ryecroft got it.
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14: Good morning and welcome to your GB News weather update from the Met Office. We will see some wet and windier weather across the northwest moving into the latter part of today. But going into tomorrow, things will start to turn a little bit fresher as the winds change to a northwesterly direction. But out there this morning, we will have a bright start, especially across the eastern half of England. But this rain across Wales will move its way over towards the Midlands and start to turn a little bit showery as we head in towards the afternoon. More persistent rain across Scotland and Northern Ireland, but where you do get some brighter and sunnier skies, it will feel rather warm. We could even get to around 25, possibly even 26 degrees across the very far southeast through this afternoon. Now, many of those showers across England and Wales will slowly start to ease as we head into this evening. There will be a few more just across the southwest in that southwesterly breeze, keeping things quite warm for the time of year. But across Northern Ireland and Scotland, we do have this persistent rain. It is heavy at times. There will be some heavier bursts within this rain as well. We'll just be a little bit cooler across the north as well under that cloud and rain. But temperatures here, probably what we would expect for the middle part of September. Now, as we head through the overnight period, this rain does move in towards northern England and the winds will start to pick up here, especially through the Irish Sea. So around coastal regions, we could see some pretty strong winds here. So do take care if you are travelling overnight. But it's still going to be another mild night to come. Again, across the southeast, getting towards those mid to high teens, starting to introduce some fresh air behind this weather system as it does move its way towards the North Sea. And that will introduce a few more showers across Western Scotland, so likely to be heavy here, possibly even the odd rumble of thunder. But elsewhere, much brighter and drier as well, and it will be feel a lot fresher as well. So temperatures here, a couple of degrees lower than what we're expecting on Monday, and those humidity levels are lower, so it will actually feel a lot fresher.
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16: Good morning. This is the latest AI travel news from gbnews.com. The M6 northbound has a stranded vehicle between junctions 3 and 3A in Coventry North. The M60 anti-clockwise is affected by a collision between junctions 1 and 27 in Stockport. The A62W is closed at junction 25 in Brighouse. In Scotland, the A1 is closed to all traffic at Grants House. Across Wales, the A470 northbound at Nantgarve is congested. And on the trains, C2C is running an amended timetable until further notice, with some cancellations and retimings after speed restrictions across the network. For more travel news, go to gbnews.com.
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26: We are here for all of Britain. We believe in this country. We believe in its people. 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
28: And good morning, it's 9:30 on Monday the 14th of September. We are live across the UK, Britain's newsroom with Andrew Pearce and Miriam Capes.
29: Farage's billionaire bonanza, £236 million donations, which is £72 million in 48 hours, and apparently they're just getting started.
30: That's right, a senior Reform source tells me there is more coming. Reform UK is doubling it down against its attack on mega donations in British politics.
28: How to break into Britain. Our very own Patrick Christie's has crossed the channel to investigate the gangs sending migrants the other way. Are these the people who could be coming to a town or village very near you?
31: The whole area that we've covered, and I mean, look, they're coming from everywhere, look at that. The whole area that we've covered here is larger than the actual size of the village of Piddington.
29: And a legal prison break. An Albanian who entered Britain illegally under a false identity and later ran a county lines cocaine operation has been spared jail. You'll not believe the reason why.
28: And our disunited kingdom, the leaders of Scotland, Wales and Northern Ireland are gathering in Cardiff today for an unprecedented summit, signing a declaration demanding the right to hold independence referendums following these, what might call, idiotic comments.
32: I'd love to see the unicorn. I think it would be a great feather in everybody's cap if that happened. It's going to happen eventually.
29: Elsewhere, pints, promises and taxes. Prime Minister Andy Burnham promised to back a VAT cut for Britain's hospitality industry. But months later, he's handed councils powers for tourist tax rises. And hundreds of businesses are saying enough is enough.
28: Putin's mafia takeout attempt. A train carrying Boris Johnson and other senior officials is said to have been the likely target for a Russian drone attack. Have we just seen an assassination attempt, albeit foiled, on a former British Prime Minister?
29: And the unions declare war on business. Britain's trade union boss is demanding that the government face down business lobbyists.

0: the example.
1: It's a battle engulfing Westminster. MPs are back now, and they're all they're talking about is this.
0: And interesting that more money's on its way. Mm. I'm sure we'll break it first on GB News too. Mm. Good. Get on and spend the money.
2: Well,
0: it's my advice.
2: See what they spend it on, because, like Chris says, there are restrictions out from a general election.
0: Social media campaigns. Yeah. They'll target seats where they can win. Don't
1: I think,
0: bother, don't
1: and campaign managers. I think hundreds of campaign managers
0: in seats which they can win.
1: Mm. It does change the conversation
0: and
1: about
0: get
1: the
0: in
1: party.
0: A chief of staff. Get in some really top class strategists. The Tories have had millions over the years, and Labour say £150 million in the trade unions.
1: But it does. This quite finally reform £86 million this year. Tories £10 million. Labour £7.7 million. Because we're in a fallow period, we're not near an election. Yeah. That will increase ahead of an election.
2: If you look at the charts of how much money is raised over the last 20 years or so, there are huge bumps in election years. Yeah. So that will get going as we get into a campaign.
0: Really,
2: a lot of money.
0: Really is. And I think Labour are cooking the books here to suit themselves. Now,
1: they would deny that.
2: Sure, they would do.
0: Of course they would. But I think, I've never heard of a review published by somebody nobody's ever heard of, apart from a few people in the Whitehall bubble, becoming an item of law on the day he published it. Have you?
2: No, although it sounds like speculation to me. We'll see. Well, moving on. Britain's overcrowded prisons have helped yet another convicted criminal walk free.
0: And guess where this one's from? Try Albania. He's an Albanian drug dealer who entered the country under a false identity 10 years ago. He's been spared jail because the judges cited his partner's chronic pain and depression, old diddums, as well as the lack of space behind bars.
2: Well, he was handed two prison sentences and both were suspended. Well, let's speak to the former prison governor, Vanessa Fake. Vanessa, good morning. Thank you so much for joining us. Do you think this is an outlying case, or are circumstances like this happening just too often?
3: Good morning to you both. Look, I think the really important point here is that this isn't just about a sick partner. You know, the prison crisis has changed the sentencing landscape. So we have a man who's admitted operating a cocaine county line drugs ring and received a 2-year, 4-month sentence, but didn't go to prison. And that's the consequence of a system where there simply aren't enough cells. You know, we need to be honest with the public here. When prison is full, sentencing doesn't stop, but the threshold for who actually gets a prison place inevitably moves. And I think, you know, after the Sentencing Act in March, part of that was what a judge could suspend a sentence for. So it went from 2 years to 3 years. And if that sentence met the threshold for 3 years suspended, then that's what the judge... I think the judge actually mentioned the tension between the Sentencing Act and the crime itself. But the interesting question for me would be, if there were hundreds of prison places, would this individual have gone to prison?
0: And does it? What about the fact he's Albanian, Vanessa? I can just hear people at home getting crosser and crosser about it. Another foreign prisoner in our jails. When we know we've got a return agreement with Albania, why have we got all these Albanians in our prisons in the first place?
3: Well, I mean, I think. Again, I think we, you know, Andrew, we've discussed this like many, many times about how difficult it is, whether we've got to deal with these countries or not, to get rid of these people. You know, human rights lawyers step in and then it becomes a long, drawn out melee of trying to get this prisoner removed. And each one of them will come up with some credible or incredible, more likely, excuse as to why they can't go back to their own country. I just think it's where we're heading with the prison crisis as is. And I think it's, you know, what does it say to, you know, all the victims of the drugs that he ran, all the families of the victims? You know, if and when he commits further offences or breaks the conditions of his licence, then he'll go back to prison for that 2 years and 4 months.
0: Deport him. I think it was.
3: Yeah, absolutely. But again, you know as well as I do, Andrew, that it's just not that simple anymore.
0: No, I'm afraid it isn't.
2: Well, Vanessa Frake, thank you so much for joining us this morning.
0: Ministry of Justice said, you know, Miriam likes reading these statements.
2: Go on then. We inherited prisons on the brink of collapse and are pulling every lever possible to fix this, including building 14,000 new places. Where a custodial sentence is not imposed, offenders can face our toughest ever range of controls, including world-first restriction zones, the largest expansion of electronic tagging, and face being put behind bars if they break the rules.
0: No mention of where he's from.
2: And the Home Office also said, we will always check previous and new names against law enforcement records and will firmly refuse individuals who are committing fraud or evading detection.
0: So, still ahead.
4: The whole area that we've covered, and I mean, look, they're coming from everywhere, look at that. The whole area that we've covered here is larger than the actual size of the village of Piddington.
0: So that's our very own Patrick Christie's, who's crossed the channel to investigate the gang sending migrants the other way. What he's uncovered is extraordinary. He joins us shortly, but first.
5: I'd love to see a unicorn. I think it would be a great feather in everybody's cap if that happened. It's going to happen eventually.
2: Britain's breakup summit. The leaders of Scotland, Wales and Northern Ireland are gathering today to demand the power to hold independence referendums. But first, if you're in search of some holiday sun, here's the forecast for our top European destinations.
6: Can't wait to get in that sea.
7: Lovely and warm.
6: Just like the feeling of having great travel insurance.
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9: Hello there and welcome to your holiday sun forecast from the Met Office. For much of Europe, it is going to be settled with plenty of sunshine and it is going to be on the warm side. There is a little bit of cloud across the Canary Islands, but for Portugal, Spain, south of France, there is wall-to-wall sunshine and it is feeling pretty warm here. Across Italy and Greece, so we do have a low pressure just sat across the Mediterranean, bringing some cloud and rain for a time. But again, it is still going to feel pretty warm and it is going to be settled for the next few days.
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11: We hear a lot about the Coastal Command. This is the section of the Royal Air Force that patrols the shores and seas around Britain.
12: During World War II, Coastal Command were responsible for keeping the sea lanes of Britain safe from U-boats, escorting Allied shipping convoys, and for offensive operations against the enemy's surface fleet. Now, the first truly comprehensive record of the 12,500 airmen and women who died while serving in the RAF branch can be found on the losses database at the International Bomber Command Centre in Lincoln.
13: So this is the losses database online. And from here we're able to search for anyone who was killed in Bomber Command, Coastal Command or several other commands.
12: Dave Gilbert has been the centre's losses archivist for more than 13 years and led the research.
13: Of course it was called the Cinderella Service because it was forgotten.
10: GB News, the People's Channel. 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
14: A camera scans people as they pass, looking for a potential match. It's designed to help officers identify people they're looking for while they're out in public. Detective Chief Inspector Jamie Halford is part of the team using it.
15: The technology is really successful. The inaccuracy is very, very low. And what I would reiterate is that human element. So if the technology provides what we call a positive match on the screen in the van, we make sure the officers engage with that individual, and that is really, for me, is the fail-safe. So we've had our first, what we call a positive match. That was in relation to a sex offender that was in the nearby area. We've engaged with our local uniform officers. They've spoken to that individual, confirmed that that person wasn't breaching their order, and that person was allowed to go.
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16: Look, there's obviously been a 62% surge in very distressed parents taking young children to A&E, and I don't want to diminish their anxiety. And in very rare cases, children under 10 do have mental health crises. You know, children under 10 are not properly emotionally regulated at this point. They're going to feel frustration. They're going to feel cross. They're going to feel anxious. They're going to feel angry. These are all parts of childhood. You know, tantrums, all those sorts of things. Children can't always express themselves verbally. So they may express themselves behaviourally, in which case we've got to lean out to people like

0: went up to Scotland to see him. But he upended decades of impartiality on this issue. The President of the United States never gives a view in public, certainly not in Ireland, as to whether there should be a united Ireland of Ireland. And it would have caused all sorts of issues.
1: Yeah. Well, he either has absolutely no idea how sensitive and complex the issue is, and he was just saying what he thought the Taoiseach wanted to hear, or he's deliberately trying to cause a reaction. And he has said that he quite enjoyed the reaction to his comments, but neither of them is a diplomatic success.
0: Do you think he knows anything about partition in the 1920s? Perhaps
1: very
0: he thinks it's just partition of India and Pakistan in the 1940s. I suspect he doesn't know. And, of course, Biden was the great pro-Ireland man with his Irish family heritage. He never talked about it.
1: No, very wise. But, of course, the independence movements in all four of the nations are now keen to make hay out of it. And, OK, there's a very established independence movement in Scotland. Of course, they lost that referendum in 2014. But in Wales, back in Tony Blair's time, when they were voting whether or not to have devolution, the pro-devolution side only just won. There's never been that much enthusiasm in Wales, apart from a very small...
0: And I still make the point, which I made to that reform member of the Senate, the reason there was a huge vote for Plaid in those elections was not because we won independence, because they were sick to death of Labour, which had been in power since devolution.
1: It's an anti-establishment vote,
0: anti-establishment,
1: wasn't it?
0: Yeah, absolutely it was.
1: Well, we'd love to know what you think about all these different topics. Send your views and comments to
0: gbnews.com/yoursay, but first here's your 60-second news update with Sophia Wensler.
2: Andrew, Miriam, thank you and good morning. It's just gone 10 o'clock. These are your headlines. The House of Lords will debate changes to political donations today, including a proposed £100,000 cap for British donors living overseas. It follows Reform UK receiving a record-breaking £72 million in donations over the weekend, which the party says is perfectly legal. Angela Rayner has suggested that political donations from wealthy individuals could be capped and said that action would be backdated, meaning Reform could be forced to return the two matching £36 million gifts from crypto billionaires Ben Dilo and Christopher Harborne. But Ms Rayner also hinted that if there were any new cap on UK companies and individual donations, it wouldn't apply to union funding, which has prompted claims of a two-tier system, something Reform's deputy leader Richard Tice echoed this morning.
3: They bang on about this, just conveniently forgetting that they get tens of millions, pretty much plus or minus, every year from the unions. And when they say, you know, what demands are being made by donors to Reform UK, what about the demands that unions make?
2: It comes as a senior Reform source has told GB News on the topic of mega donations, there is more coming, while accusing Labour of changing donation rules to stay in power. Ukrainian officials have claimed Moscow may have targeted a train carrying the former Prime Minister Boris Johnson and other foreign dignitaries during a Russian drone attack. Ukrainian Railways says the former British Prime Minister and ex-CIA chief David Petraeus crossed into Poland shortly before the attack on a train further down the track near the border. Ukraine's Foreign Minister Andrei Sybiha described it as Putin's terror knocking directly on the doors of the EU and NATO. Boris Johnson has said the attack was Vladimir Putin's warped logic and has called for Western allies to provide Ukraine with more air defences to be paid for with billions of pounds worth of frozen Russian assets. Well, Shadow Secretary of State for Defence James Cartledge spoke to GB News this morning, urging the government to spend more on defence.
4: I just think it highlights the sheer reality of this terrible war. This is happening in Europe. I mean, imagine if this attack was at London Euston or Manchester Piccadilly or somewhere in our country. It really underlines just how this terrible war is, you know, keeps rolling on. But I think we now also in the UK need to start strengthening our armed forces, which is why when I was last on your show, I was explaining about our plan to get 3% GDP on defence. And I think that must now be a top priority for the UK government.
2: School children will be made to eat lentils and chickpeas once a week, and ice cream will be banned under new government plans. Deep-fried foods like fish and chips and chicken nuggets will also be banned under new school food standards in England, in what the government has called the biggest shake-up to school dinners in over a decade. The rules are set to be announced today by the Department for Education. The changes will come into effect from

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2: 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You think we can allow?
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19: Labour is being told to face down Britain's business bosses and deliver its crackdown on zero-hours contracts in full.
18: Well, the TUC chief, Paul Nowak, will accuse industry lobbyists, particularly in hospitality, of peddling baseless myths to protect insecure and exploitative working practices.
19: Pubs and restaurants are already warning they're being taxed to the brink, to the hilt. Could Labour's workers' rights revolution be the final straw?
18: Well, we're now joined by GB News political correspondent Catherine Forster. Catherine, good morning. You're live at the TUC. A bit of disagreement going on here. Can you tell us more?
20: Yes, so the TUC meets every year here down in Brighton. 47 affiliated unions, 5.3 million people. And they've been talking, Paul Nowak, the TUC boss, talking about cracking down on vested interests, standing up to big banks, to the super rich, also saying that part of the reason that the welfare bill is ballooning is because of what he terms crappy jobs, zero-hours contract. They want to see still a bigger crackdown on that. But also, I feel like it's deja vu because I was at the Reform Conference just over a week ago talking about donations to Reform, and here we are in Brighton and again people talking about donations to Reform. And I'm joined now by Daniel Kebbedy, who is the General Secretary of the National Education Union. Thank you so much for joining us on GB News. Can I ask you first, £72 million in two donations. It's a huge amount of money. What do you think is going on here?
21: I mean, it's absolutely grotesque. And what it tells us, I think, is that Nigel Farage is a private dancer for the billionaires and Reform is

0: a party for hire. I think it is shocking, actually, that we are seeing an attempt to buy the general election by billionaires who don't even live in Britain. It's shocking.
1: Well, I think Reform would say that they both have UK addresses. But is it fair for the Labour Party to perhaps now change these rules retrospectively to put in a date for caps on donations that's already passed? Some people will say that, that's a bit of a stitch-up.
0: I think there should be a cap on donations. He who pays the piper picks the tune. It's clear what Reform are attempting to do. They are attempting to buy the general election so that they can operate a government that works in the interests of the super rich and the super wealthy. They have no answers or solutions to the things that are impacting working people: inadequate housing, public services that have been stripped to the bone, low pay and precarious work. I think we need to see urgent action on this. This is an Americanization of our politics. One of those donors actually was guilty of fraud and pardoned by Trump. This is not what the British people need or deserve.
1: Some people will say, though, that the Labour Party gets millions and millions in donations from the unions. They have a point, don't they?
0: Well, those who are affiliated to Labour often donate through their donations that are democratically decided. Look, I'm lucky. My union is not affiliated to any political party. We do have a political fund, and actually our political fund allows us to campaign directly against Reform because we view them as a hard right party that will be a danger to education and to our schools and to our children.
1: We have a new Prime Minister, a new government to some extent, taking a very different tone on many things. What do you feel about him so far, and what do you want to see from him?
0: Well, look, I think there is an optimism at the minute around the Prime Minister, and of course that's very welcome. You know, I would like to see him actually end austerity in education. We know that he's got very difficult fiscal choices to make, but there's, you know, going to be nearly £300 billion increase in defence spending. We'd like to see some of that in education. At the minute there's a £460 million shortfall because of a partly funded pay award. And we want to see him prioritise the future of this country. And to do that, you have to invest in our children.
1: Well, Daniel Kebbedee, thank you very much indeed for joining us on GB News today. More from me here in Brighton just a little bit later, but back to you.
2: Thank you, Catherine. Thank you, Catherine. We've got our panel with us. We're short of time because we had Boris Johnson, Judita De Silva, broadcaster and entrepreneur Lawrence Rosenberg. Judita, ladies first, if I can be old-fashioned. What did you make of what the education trade union leader said?
3: I think it's important to the points he made to actually draw a distinction, because with Reform and Richard Tice saying that, look at the money that the trade unions give to Labour, the Labour Party was born out of unions. And when you look at how the structure, where you have millions of members that pay their memberships and then you have a proportion of the money they pay towards a party that represents their interests, that is a financial manifestation of democracy. What you see in Reform is an oligarchy where you have individual millionaires essentially paying for an influence within the party, because when Robert Jenrick says that he wants nothing in return, that's disingenuous. Everyone gives money to a party you believe represents your interests.
2: Well, including the trade unions, of course, who gave £150 million since 2010. We're seeing a result of what the Employment Rights Act, the Renters' Rights Act, more and more.
4: Absolutely. Well, it's funny how the rules change and what they like when it comes to Reform getting the money and not Labour in their back pockets. It's funny how quickly everything starts to change around it. I mean, the reality is that money has been flowing into UK politics, and the major parties which have been in government have had the opportunity to pull the drawbridge up whilst the money was flowing into their pockets. But suddenly, when the money starts going into Reform's pockets, everyone's got a problem and they want to pull the drawbridge up after the money's come in, and they want to say, we're going to look at it retrospectively. So I just think that there is a hypocrisy that goes along with this that really fuels this idea that there is this conspiracy out against Reform. And this is not to say whether I think it's right, wrong, or whether that much money is needed in UK politics. I think Reform is needed. But ultimately, pulling the drawbridge up now is absolutely ridiculous.
2: I do think there is something odd about backdating that they're going to make this law retrospective to the date the Ryecroft review was published into foreign donations. As former civil servant, what credibility? Who's he? Why to then? Why not have a debate in Parliament first?
3: This was initiated, having to go through the steps of getting it tested and reviewed. You can't understand backdating it to when you felt it was needed in the first place. But even beyond that, when you made the point about hypocrisy, I do believe that, yeah, money flows into politics, that's how it happens, but there should be a cap to kind of level out the playing field. Nobody is saying that you can't give money to reform. If that's where you make money, you want to give it to, go ahead. But what you're doing now is showing something that is reminiscent of what happened in America, where you pump money in to drive funding, putting your person in office, and then you have the Department of DOGE given to Elon Musk after he bankrolled Trump's campaign. They don't want the same thing here. But then I would say to Labour and Tories, trust in British people. Look at what happened in New York. You had a war chest against a David and Goliath in the mayoralty of New York, and people voted for the man, not the money. People do not want to feel that Britain is for sale or you can buy number 10. Show them the truth of what reform is and let the people decide, because at the end of the day, you're a party that condemns immigration, but you have 2 millionaires that have benefited from being immigrants in other people's countries. So you are an immigrant-funded party condemning immigrants in your country. That is hypocrisy.
5: Mm. But the difference between here and the US, Lauren, is that we have spending caps. So however much money you raise in a general election campaign, there is a strict limit on what you can spend, which does create a level playing field.
4: No, exactly. And ultimately, at the end of the day, we're talking about the unions here and the money that they have pumped in to the Labour Party over generations. And also, with the two major parties as well, both of them have given lordships to individuals who have donated to their parties, and no one has looked at that retrospectively and gone, oh, maybe that doesn't sound quite right. So, I mean, when we're looking at all of these different circumstances, it really does just come back to, you have had the opportunity when the money was flowing into your party, whether it's from private donors, with the Conservatives, whether it's with Labour and the unions, to say enough is enough. And actually, we need a level playing field. But when the playing field was levelled in their favour, no issue. But suddenly, when another player comes into the game and they've got something that actually might oppose the Conservatives or Labour, who are now in power at the moment, suddenly there's an issue. And that just feels wrong.
2: Mm. Interesting. Mm. Fascinating. Well, you two will be back with a little longer next time. Now we're going to get our 60-second news update with Sophia Winter.
6: Andrew Miriam, thank you. Your headlines at 10:35. Boris Johnson has told GB News that Vladimir Putin is resorting to terrorist-style attacks after he narrowly escaped a drone attack in Ukraine. Ukrainian officials claim Moscow may have targeted a train carrying the former prime minister and other foreign dignitaries during a Russian drone attack. Mr. Johnson called for more funding for Kyiv and said he had no doubt Ukraine will win the war. The House of Lords will today debate changes to political donations, which could see Reform UK forced to return its combined £72 million gift. It comes as a senior Reform source has told GB News on the topic of mega donations, there is more coming, while accusing Labour of changing donation rules to stay in power. President Donald Trump has dismissed concerns about AI voiced by some of the companies leading its development. Speaking at his golf course in Ireland, Mr. Trump said negative forces are bringing up risks that won't happen and said his goal was to beat China because, as he put it, whoever wins AI wins. School children will be made to eat lentils and chickpeas once a week, while deep-fried food will be banned in what the government has called the biggest shake-up to school dinners in over a decade. You're up to date on GB News. More news at the top of the hour.
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5: Well, still ahead, the leaders of Scotland, Wales and Northern Ireland are gathering in Cardiff today for an unprecedented summit, signing a declaration demanding the right to hold independence referendums. Do you support that, Andrew?
2: No. Well, have them, but they won't win. Mm. In any of them.
5: No. But first...
2: Patrick...
8: The whole area that we've covered, and, I mean, look, they're coming from everywhere, look at that. The whole area that we've covered here is larger than the actual size of the village of Piddington.
2: Well, he needs no introduction. Of course, that's our very own Patrick Christie's, who's crossed the Channel to investigate the gangs sending migrants the other way. What he's uncovered is, frankly, extraordinary. He joins us next. But first, we're going to have our 60-second news
5: update. We've had that. We're going to have a break instead.

0: Good morning and welcome to your GB News weather update from the Met Office. We will see some wet and windier weather across the northwest moving into the latter part of today, but going into tomorrow things will start to turn a little bit fresher as the winds change to a northwesterly direction. But out there this morning we will have a bright start, especially across the eastern half of England, but this rain across Wales will move its way over towards the Midlands and start to turn a little bit showery as we head in towards the afternoon. More persistent rain across Scotland and Northern Ireland, but where you do get some brighter and sunnier skies, it will feel rather warm. We could even get to around 25, possibly even 26 degrees across the very far southeast through this afternoon. Now, many of those showers across England and Wales will slowly start to ease as we head into this evening. There will be a few more just across the southwest in that southwesterly breeze, keeping things quite warm for the time of year. But across Northern Ireland and Scotland, we do have this persistent rain. It is heavy at times. There will be some heavier bursts within this rain as well. We'll just be a little bit cooler across the north as well under that cloud and rain. But temperatures here, probably what we would expect for the middle part of September. Now, as we head through the overnight period, this rain does move in towards northern England and the winds will start to pick up here, especially through the Irish Sea. So around coastal regions, we could see some pretty strong winds here. So do take care if you are travelling overnight, but it's still going to be another mild night to come. Again, across the southeast, getting towards those mid to high teens, starting to introduce some fresh air behind this weather system as it does move its way towards the North Sea. And that will introduce a few more showers across Western Scotland, so likely to be heavy here, possibly even the odd rumble of thunder, but elsewhere much brighter and drier as well, and it will be feel a lot fresher as well. So temperatures here a couple of degrees lower than what we're expecting on Monday, and those humidity levels are lower, so it will actually feel a lot fresher.
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3: Good morning. This is the latest AI travel news from gbnews.com. The M25 anti-clockwise is slow after a collision between junctions 14 and 13 in Staines. The M6 southbound has caution at junction 10 in Walsall, and there is an obstruction on the M6 southbound between junctions 15 and 14 in Stone. The A62W is closed after junction 25 in Brighouse. In Scotland, the A1 is closed to all traffic at Grant's House. And on the trains, Great Northern services between Hertford North and Alexandra Palace may be cancelled or delayed by up to 30 minutes until 12 hours after a safety inspection. For more travel news, go to gbnews.com.
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6: It's 9
7: I'm looking forward to him coming back, aren't you?
6: Nigel Farage?
7: Yeah.
6: He's back tomorrow, is that
7: yeah,
6: right?
7: Yeah, compelling.
6: 7 o'clock, but it's not 7 o'clock now. Do not panic. It is 19 minutes to 11 and you're watching Britain's Newsroom.
7: And somebody else who we like a lot, of course, is our very own Patrick Christie. Now, Reform-led, more about him in a moment. Reform-led Essex County Council has deployed private security guards to patrol three town centres because of a problem from migrants from a nearby accommodation centre.
6: But who is sending them across the channel to Britain in the first place? Well, our very own Patrick Christie is live in Calais, investigating the criminal gangs who are openly selling illegal passage to the UK and asking whether their customers could soon be arriving in a town or village near you.
7: Well, we're going to cross live now to Calais, where Patrick is there. Patrick, morning.
8: Yes, good morning. Thank you very much. Please excuse me for looking a little bit dishevelled. I've only just got back in about an hour or so ago after we were tracking the small boats overnight, and we've got some great footage for you for that. But look, what we wanted to try to do was to get the most comprehensive overview of the situation here in northern France that anyone's ever done. So we wanted to get the lorry crossings, goes underreported. Everyone, understandably, very focused on the small or now large boats. So we've got some of that as well. But it's it's also the general level of infrastructure here for the illegal immigrants. It is like the Wild West here in Calais and around northern France. It's absolutely insane. The place is basically just being run by Arab illegal migrant gangs. It's mental to think that this is so close to our doorstep here. The charity sector as well, the role of the French and the Belgian authorities. We're going to be looking at all of that. Nobody has ever, I don't think, done all of that in one package before, in one show before. That's what I'm doing 9 to 11pm. But the Labour government, of course, is claiming that everything's getting better, that their plan is working, that the boat numbers are down, that everything's OK. The reality is different. The camps are larger than they've ever been before, and also the aggression in these camps is significantly more increased. I'm going to show you a clip now which shows you, I think, the way that some of these illegal immigrants decided to treat British journalists earlier.
9: These lads here have just started throwing... Get lost, obviously. I just want the people of Piddington and Cobra, etc., to think, these are your new neighbours.
10: Whoa. OK, all right, our car is now being glassed.
8: Yes, OK, well, I'm not entirely sure what came up on your screens there, but we've been glassed, we've been bottled, we've been approached by a bloke with a spear as well, so that gives you a flavour of it. One of the other issues that we've got here as well, of course, is the actual small boat crossings. And we had a remarkable experience this evening where the French police put a bit of a show on for us initially, where we were looking at people in these various different kind of camps. We managed to track where they were, track where the boats were. The French authorities came and kind of stopped them. But then right at the other end of the beach, the small boat crossings actually happened. And I think we've got a clip for you of those small boat crossings now.
11: We've got to be very, very careful. We can't really see what's going on in here. And as far as we know, our intel suggests that we are about to stumble upon the actual smugglers. So, not the illegal immigrants, but the smugglers, the people who have got this boat, have transferred this boat across Europe, have brought it to this exact place here now. These are the most dangerous people out of everyone that you've seen so far. These are the most dangerous people. Here we go, what's this?
8: We not only found a small boat, we found the human traffickers, we found absolutely everything. We were able to track them entirely, and we've got it all on camera for you. Look, we found a brand new camp as well. We're exposing a heck of a lot tonight, 9 to 11pm. I really do think it's very, very important stuff, this, because for a lot of people, the invasion of Britain, as I see it, is existential to our future. It is a big deal. And can I just finish by saying this, which is that you only get to see the truth of what's going on here if you are prepared to take absolutely massive risk. Massive personal risk, massive risk to your security. I've got security here, the ex-SAS. Our wonderful cameraman has been fantastic throughout all of this. The only reason we can show you any of the stuff we're able to show you 9 to 11pm tonight is because several different people have basically written off the risk to their own safety. And that tells you everything you need to know about how dangerous the situation really is. And the people of Piddington, Linton-on-Ouse, the people of Crowborough, the people of the UK in general, Andy Burnham, I think, would do very well to watch this show this evening.
6: Well, Patrick,
7: I wouldn't lay money on that, Patrick, that he will, but...
6: extraordinary.
7: But well done you.
6: Yeah, because it's safe.
7: It's radical stuff, it's campaigning stuff, it's what GB News should be doing. And stay safe, Patrick, yes, very much.
6: It's just the lawlessness, isn't it? That this is happening. Okay, Patrick's,
7: they're coming here.
6: Patrick's had to take a risk to go there. But where are the French police? Where are the authorities? These camps are operating as almost kind of outside of the law in France.
7: But look at the filth that was there. Mm. Another reason, again, we've talked about this endlessly on this programme, why it's in the interest of the French to stop the small boats going, because it will clear up northern France, which is turning into a cesspit.
6: Yeah, absolutely. The people of Calais and the surrounding area, I cannot be happy about what's going on. Well, we have a right of reply.
7: Oh, that would be exciting.
6: Shabana Mahmood.
7: Oh, can't wait for this.
6: Who has previously said on the issue of illegal migrant crossings,
12: arrivals by small boat are down significantly this year. Between June and August, we saw the lowest numbers since 2020. Now, make no mistake, I am not complacent. We are bearing down on these gangs with more law enforcement on the beaches of France. And we are tackling the incentives that draw people here illegally while removing those with no right to be here. This government is restoring control to our border, and we will be relentless until the job is done.
6: Well, Patrick Christie's will be live from Calais in northern France tonight from 9 o'clock for a special edition of Patrick Christie's Tonight. You don't want to miss it.
7: Now, still ahead.
13: Maybe he was trying to send some sort of message. If he was trying to send a message.
7: Well, a train carrying Boris Johnson and other senior officials, including from Downing Street, is thought to have been the target of a veiled Russian drone attack. He joined us earlier and will also be crossing live to Ukraine for more. But first,
6: if you're in search of some holiday sun, here's the forecast for our top European destinations.
14: I forecast a perfect holiday in the sun.
15: Weather looking good then?
14: For sure. And no worries about our travel insurance.
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0: Hello there, and welcome to your holiday sun forecast from the Met Office. For much of Europe, it is going to be settled with plenty of sunshine, and it is going to be on the warm side. There is a little bit of cloud across the Canary Islands, but for Portugal, Spain, south of France, there is wall-to-wall sunshine, and it is feeling pretty warm here. Across Italy and Greece, though, we do have a low pressure just sat across the Mediterranean, bringing some cloud and rain for a time. But again, it is still going to feel pretty warm, and it is going to be settled for the next few days.
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7: Yeah. Do you look back on that now in a different... I mean, it must have been a formidable thing to do at the time, but looking back with hindsight on that must be quite something.
15: 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First of all, I mean, what the audience was not aware of, Michael Che, who was then the Queen's private secretary, had called myself and my ITN colleague, who was doing this for the News at 10, had called us into his office and said very strictly what we were allowed to ask and what we were not allowed to ask. I am going to be standing behind you, behind me, in Lady Diana, as she was, in Lady Diana's eyeline, and if I feel that you have deviated from any of the questions that we've allowed you to ask, I shall stop the interview. So, no pressure.
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18: This year's storms will be named after naughty pets, misbehaving children and Shaun the Sheep, the Met Office has announced.
19: Oh, really?
18: It's a bit more fun.
19: We might have a Storm Monty then, because he's very, very
20: 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He's been naughty, isn't he?
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19: We are.
20: What's he doing?
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18: oh, no.
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18: Oh, no.
20: Oh, no.
19: Freshly done washing.
20: Oh, no.
19: Yeah, very bad.
20: So it's a constant cycle
19: apparently.
20: Of washing.
19: Apparently.
18: Wondered what that smell was. I'm joking. Ellie smells delightful. Trust me.
20: I'm joking. 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
18: 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I've never got behind the storms like Storm Dorothy. I've never been able to get behind. Like, you know, Dorothy to me is a really lovely little old lady, not a storm that's going to wreak havoc.
20: Well, I don't know. You've got the Wizard of Oz.
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6: Let's talk about a day that shocked the world. 29 years ago today, can you believe? We were all waking up to the news that Diana, Princess of Wales, had died following a car crash in Paris.
18: Comes as days ago, her youngest son, Prince Harry, the Duke of Sussex, returned home with his family to live here in the UK.
6: Well, joining us now, Charles Ray, former royal correspondent at The Sun. Charles, can you believe it's been 29 years? 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
21: Well, it was one of the most unforgettable days of my life. I'd been out on the Saturday night with my wife to the pictures, and I returned back at 11 o'clock, which was 12 o'clock in Paris, to get a phone call from a contact to tell me there had been a minor bump.
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6: 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It's 7 minutes to 11.

0: happen?
1: Let's see what people have been saying on your say, which is Miriam's job, of course, because I still haven't worked out how to do it.
0: How convenient. Lots of support for Patrick Christie's.
1: And quite right.
0: He needs to be stay safe, but also grateful for him going out there and exposing what's going on. Interesting comment from somebody who calls themselves Call Me Old Fashioned.
1: Well, that
0: who
1: could says, be me.
0: Maybe it is, except I don't think you know how to comment.
1: I don't.
0: Otherwise, it could be. The first thing Shabana Mahmood did was create safe and legal routes. What makes you think she wants to curb immigration? I think this is a really good point, because I think she's thought of as someone who's quite hardline on immigration.
1: Yeah, I think she wants people to think that.
0: Mm. But the safe and legal routes are, in my view, a very dangerous idea, because you create ways of people coming legally to this country.
1: So more come.
0: Surely you have a cap. When the cap is reached, what do people do? Come on small boats.
1: Of course they do.
0: So it just ends up in more irregular immigration. And then Linda says, I don't understand why the French don't simply expel them all, because at this stage they probably still have passports. Well, Linda, I think a lot of them don't have passports.
1: No, they chuck them over the side.
0: Exactly. But, well, to get to France. But still, under the EU laws, they ought to be able to send them back to their point of entry, which isn't France. It's usually Greece or Italy.
1: Yeah, absolutely.
0: Or possibly Spain. So I think that's a very good point. But, yeah, lots of support for Patrick, of course, and do watch that at 9 o'clock tonight.
1: And, Patrick, if you're watching, we're rooting for you, mate, 'cause you're doing a really, really good and important job.
0: Yes. Also, of course, we've had that interview with Boris Johnson, and I think mixed views on that.
1: Of course, but whatever people think of Boris, you can't ignore him.
0: No.
1: And he says it as it is. He's got a great interview technique. He just doesn't listen. He just steamrollers with any questions. He's got what he's saying and he's sticking to it.
0: Yeah. But I think it
1: was a compelling interview.
0: It was. He's been to Ukraine a lot, obviously. He knows the situation there on the ground. But I don't believe him that the strike on the train was a coincidence.
1: No.
0: And so the Daily Mail are reporting...
1: They moved him off that train.
0: Exactly, that his train was rescheduled in order to avoid the risk from the Russian train. Putin's going to try and take out foreign leaders.
1: He was sort of trying to play it down, wasn't he? But then there's a two-page dispatch from Boris in the Mail where he's not exactly playing it down. Mm. Putin's brutality shows the teeth of a cornered rat. I mean, I do think he's right. Putin is getting desperate because this was a war he was supposed to win in a matter of weeks. Mm. Ooh, who else said that? Wasn't Trump going to win his war against Iran in a matter of weeks?
0: Yeah, it has become a war of attrition, hasn't it?
1: It has.
0: Both sides claim that they're making progress, but all that seems to be happening is a lot of lives being lost and a lot of money is being spent.
1: Well, we don't know the death toll from Russia because, you know, what do they say about war? The first casualty in war is the truth.
0: Yeah, absolutely.
1: And on both sides, I'm afraid.
0: Yeah, and both sides in war have got a good reason not to put all that information out there. But, yeah, it does seem to be a terrible situation. Trump now telling Zelensky to stop bombing Russian diesel depots because it's limiting world supply.
1: Yeah. And the oil market is... oil price gone way above $100 again. It's not looking good. Now, the leaders of Wales, Scotland, still ahead. The leaders of Scotland, Wales and Northern Ireland are gathering today to demand the power to hold independent referendums. If you live in one of those countries, because they are countries, can you believe it? Tell us what you think.
0: I don't think it'll happen.
1: I'm sure it won't.
0: I think... Not even Scotland.
1: Well, Burnham didn't help much last week by appearing to imply if Scottish people want one, they can have one. No, it's his gift. You're Prime Minister, mate. You're not the Mayor anymore.
0: Well, we could all be a Mayor instead. Well, that's coming up on Britain's Newsroom, Britain's favourite morning show on GB News.
2: 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Entrance must be 18 or over. 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
11: I've been in Westminster for a long time, but I know that though power may be here, its effect on people's lives is across the whole of the country. We may be where rules are made, but it's where they're implemented that matters. Join me, Jacob Rees-Mogg, for forthright and frank discussion on where Britain has come from, where it's going, and where it will end up. That's State of the Nation, Monday to Thursday, 8 to 9 o'clock. Vox Populi, Vox Dei.
12: Morning, it's 11 a.m. on Monday, the 14th of September. We are live across the United Kingdom. Britain's newsroom with Andrew Pearce and Miriam Cates.
13: Well, Putin's mafia takeout attempt, a train carrying Boris Johnson and senior European officials, is said to have been the likely target of a Russian drone attack on the Ukrainian border. Have we just seen an assassination attempt on a former British Prime Minister? He joined us exclusively on Britain's newsroom.
14: It's a symptom of his crazed attempt to bully the Ukrainian population. That's what's really going on.
12: And the billionaire bonanza, but the other parties don't like it. Two £36 million donations, £72 million in 48 hours for Reform UK. And GB News can tell you that's just the start of it.
13: And how to break into Britain. Patrick Christie's has crossed the channel to France to investigate the gangs sending migrants the other way. Are these the people who could be coming to a town or village near you?
15: The whole area that we've covered, and I mean, look, they're coming from everywhere, look at that. The whole area that we've covered here is larger than the actual size of the village of Piddington.
12: The disunited kingdom, the leaders of Scotland, Wales and Northern Ireland are gathering in Cardiff today for an unprecedented summit. They're signing a declaration demanding the right to hold independent referendums following these, dare I say it, idiotic comments from I think you know who.
16: I'd love to see a unicorn. I think it would be a great feather in everybody's cap if that happened. It's going to happen eventually.
13: Pints, promises and taxes. Prime Minister Andy Burnham promised to back a VAT cut for Britain's hospitality industry. But months after those comments, he's handed councils powers for tourist tax rises. And hundreds of businesses are saying enough is enough.
12: Yeah, and why aren't the trade unions talking about this at their conference? Instead, they're demanding the government face down business lobbyists and push ahead with its crackdown on zero-hour contracts, which, of course, benefit many students.
17: Yes, the union boss also said that the welfare bill, which is soaring, is in part because of what he termed crappy jobs. Also, the union's having a little bit of a rethink on their previous opposition to a donation cap following those incredible £72 million for reform.
13: Andrew, I understand why some people think these 0 hours contracts are a bad idea.

0: or people on lower hours because they don't get caught up in all the other taxes.
1: Yes,
0: and indeed. What's wrong with that? Small businesses used to be the backbone of this country. We used to worship them.
1: Yeah, it's just becoming harder and harder to employ people, and it's the employees that are losing out.
0: And bit by bit, every month, unemployment goes up. And where is it going up most of all? Young people. Mm. Not in employment, not in education, not in training.
1: A million young neets now.
0: At least.
1: Well, that all needs sorting out. Let us know what else needs sorting out. gbnews.com/yoursay.
0: But first, we're going to get some headlines with Sophia Wenzel.
2: Andrew, Miriam, thank you. It's just gone 11 o'clock. These are your headlines from the GB Newsroom. Boris Johnson has told GB News that Vladimir Putin is resorting to terrorist-style attacks after he narrowly escaped a drone attack in Ukraine.
3: Putin is really feeling that that's why he's attacking the railways, right? He's attacking the railways because he's losing huge numbers of people at the front, and Russian consumers, Russian drivers, are queuing for petrol.
2: Ukrainian officials have claimed Moscow may have targeted a train carrying the former prime minister and other foreign dignitaries during a Russian drone attack. Ukrainian Railways says the former British Prime Minister and ex-CIA chief David Petraeus crossed into Poland shortly before the attack on a train further down the line near the border. Ukraine's Foreign Minister Andriy Sybiha described it as Putin's terror knocking directly on the doors of the EU and NATO. Boris Johnson called for more funding for Kyiv and said he had no doubt that Ukraine will win the war. The House of Lords will debate changes to political donations today, including a proposed £100,000 cap for British donors living overseas. It follows Reform UK receiving a record-breaking £72 million in donations over the weekend, which the party says is perfectly legal. Angela Rayner has suggested that political donations from wealthy individuals could be capped and said that action would be backdated, meaning Reform could be forced to return the two matching £36 million gifts from crypto billionaires Ben Dilo and Christopher Harborne. But Ms Rayner also hinted that if there were any new cap on UK companies and individual donations, it wouldn't apply to union funding, which has prompted claims of a two-tier system. Something Reform's deputy leader Richard Tice echoed this morning.
4: They bang on about this, just conveniently forgetting that they get tens of millions, pretty much plus or minus, every year from the unions. And when they say, you know, what demands are being made by donors to Reform UK, what about the demands that unions make?
2: It comes as a senior Reform source has told GB News on the topic of mega donations, there is more coming, while accusing Labour of changing donation rules to stay in power. Schoolchildren will be made to eat lentils and chickpeas once a week, and ice cream will be banned under new government plans. Deep-fried food like fish and chips and chicken nuggets will also be banned under new school food standards in England, in what the government has called the biggest shake-up to school dinners in over a decade. The rules are set to be announced today by the Department for Education. The changes will come into effect from 2027 and will be funded with existing money for schools. President Donald Trump has dismissed concerns about AI voiced by some of the companies leading its development. Speaking at his golf course in Ireland, Mr. Trump said negative forces are bringing up risks that won't happen and said his goal was to beat China because, as he put it, whoever wins AI wins. It comes after senior figures from the industry agreed it may pose an existential threat and have called for tighter regulation. The US president also reiterated his support for Irish unification and brushed off the prime minister's opposition to a referendum. Meanwhile, the first ministers of the UK's devolved nations will sign a landmark agreement aimed at putting pressure on Downing Street to hold referendums on independence. The leaders of Scotland, Wales and Northern Ireland are due to meet in Cardiff today. SNP leader John Swinney, Plaid Cymru leader Rhian ap Iorwerth and Sinn Féin Vice President Michelle O'Neill will sign a deal that could kickstart the breakup of the United Kingdom. Andy Burnham has suggested he would authorise another Scottish referendum if there were a clear consensus in favour. Prince William has issued a plea for action to tackle climate change before it's too late, saying optimism is needed ahead of this year's Earthshot Prize event. Writing in The Independent, the future king said...

0: summer of devastating wildfires across Britain served as a powerful reminder of the risks associated with a warming climate. In November, the city of Mumbai in India will host the sixth edition of William's 10-year project to recognise and reward ideas to help save the planet. You're up to date on GB News. Now it's back to Andrew and Miriam.
1: Welcome back to Britain's Newsroom. 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We're live across the United Kingdom with Andrew Pearce and Miriam Cates.
2: We're going to go first to Cardiff, where the leaders of Scotland, Wales and Northern Ireland are trying to pile pressure on Downing Street to grant independence referenda. Let's go to Cardiff now. Are we there?
3: And further our communities apart.
4: I'll go first. I see our pursuit of getting the right constitutional structures in place as the opposite of Brexit, and this is about building a future for our nation. It's about creating new links. I can tell you what my vision of the future of Wales is, and it's not an insular one. And what we can always do is look at who our closest friends are within these islands, first of all, and I'm a proud European. We look then at how we build those links. This is about redesigning the future that we have in all our interests, and I mean everybody.
2: That's the Plaid leader, the First Minister of Wales, at this extraordinary summit of the four leaders of the of Northern Ireland, Wales, Scotland, to talk about a referendum and independence. We've got the former Chancellor of the Exchequer with us, Kwasi Kwarteng. We don't want this.
5: No, I think it's a lot of grandstanding.
2: Yeah.
5: I mean, the idea.
2: But that's what these people are supposed to do, isn't it?
5: Well, yes. I mean, the idea that we're going to have a Welsh referendum on independence for Wales seems quite eccentric. No one's ever mentioned that. And I think, you know, people are getting. There's a lot of fatigue about all these different referendums. The whole point about the Scottish referendum 2014 was that it was going to settle the issue for a generation.
2: Mm.
5: But of course, you know, 12 years later, people are still trying to rerun, essentially, that referendum. And, you know, it was a decisive outcome. It was 55-45. And instead of getting on with actually running Scotland better, the SNP are grandstanding and wanting to push this issue once again.
1: Mm. And there's even less appetite for independence in Wales. I mean, back in 1997, when Blair ran the devolution referendums, that wasn't for independence, just for a greater level of autonomy. The result was, yes, we want devolution, but 50.3% in favour and 49.7%
5: That's right.
1: against, so hardly a clear majority.
5: It was very narrow. And if you look at how these devolved governments have fared, what they've done, they're pretty mixed record. I mean, Labour got booted out because the people had enough of them. The SNP have a sort of monopoly almost in Scotland, it would appear, because all their opponents are split. But, you know, their results in education, across public services, have gone been a lot worse over the last 20 years that they've been running the place.
1: Of course, it's far more controversial in Northern Ireland.
5: Sure.
1: The Scottish and the Welsh examples are basically... Would people prefer to be joined to England or not? But obviously the politics and the history in Northern Ireland is something quite different. Do you think Trump knew what he was wading into?
5: He knew exactly what he was doing. He loves, you know, metaphorically throwing hand grenades about the place. He loves causing controversy. He'll be delighted that we're still talking about, you know, his incendiary remarks. He knows exactly what he's doing. And I think it was sort of irresponsible, really.
2: Because it's been decades of impartiality from presidents.
5: That's right.
2: And even Biden, dopey Joe Biden, sleepy Joe Biden, with his great Irish heritage, never went that far.
5: Never. None of them did, because they observed the protocols of the office. And Trump has just weighed in there. I think he's pretty upset with the Labour government, frankly.
2: Yeah.
5: He didn't like Keir Starmer, was very rude about Keir Starmer, if you remember. And I think, especially with all this business on Israel and other things, he's just thought, right, I'm gonna upset the apple cart.
2: Mm. Can we ask you about Farage and reform?
5: Yeah.
2: Now, you're investing in Bitcoin, aren't
5: you? I am the executive chairman of a company which essentially buys Bitcoin, and Nigel Farage has invested in it. But I'm at pains to stress, just because someone invests in a company that you run doesn't mean you share their political
2: views. No, of course not.
5: You know, I'm old enough to remember we used to work with people, they'd have different views.
2: But what are you making?
5: In business, it's...
2: Are you comfortable with these whacking donations from two Bitcoin billionaires who have been previously based overseas, £36 million each, £72 million. Are you comfortable with that?
5: So look, I'm very much based my opinions on the rules.
2: Yeah.
5: The issue with the £5 million was that he didn't declare it. He should have declared
2: it. Yeah, I agree.
5: And now, you know, he's on shaky ground. If these

0: are done by the rules, I don't see what the problem is. You can't have a go at someone for not following the rules, and then when they do follow the rules, say, oh, well, it's unfair because the amounts are so large. And as far as the government is concerned, the Labour government, I mean, over the last, God knows, 100 years, the millions they've been receiving from the trade unions.
1: 150 million since 2010.
0: Since 2010, 150 million.
1: Been quantified.
0: So the idea that this is, it's a two-tier system. On the one hand, you're saying, actually, we're going to go after these wealthy individuals for funding you. But, of course, we're going to protect our union paymasters. And the thing about unions is that not every individual union member is a Labour voter.
1: Of course not.
0: So their dues are going to parties that they don't support. And I think, you know, that's not right. But the idea that the Labour government's going to go after private individuals who have got lots of money and they're, you know, exercising their rights to support a party, but protect, you know, their union bosses, I think is a two-tier
1: system. Would you like these billionaires to invest some money in your company?
0: No, I would like them. I mean, I'm, you know...
1: maybe they're watching.
0: Stack BTC, absolutely. Go for it.
2: Well, Kwasi, while you're here, can we ask your opinion on one more story? You will have heard this. Ukrainian officials have claimed that Moscow might have targeted a train carrying former Prime Minister, former colleague of ours, Boris Johnson, and for other foreign dignitaries during a drone attack yesterday. He did actually speak to us, Boris Johnson, earlier. This is what he said.
3: We were shunted on. I didn't know a thing about it really till I started to get messages when I got back to the UK. Who knows what Putin was doing? What was the point of this stupid thing? Maybe it was a coincidence. Maybe he was trying to send some sort of message. If he was trying to send a message, I think it was totally pointless. What you're looking at is a pattern of behavior by the Russian leader, or the Russian dictator, which is basically getting more and more hysterical. He's attacking Ukrainian infrastructure. He's attacking Ukrainian trains. I think the number of incidents, the number of attacks on Ukrainian railways in the last 6 months has been more than in all the last 4 years, right? And you've got to see whatever happened at the weekend in that context. This is a guy who is, you know, absolutely on the back foot. He's losing record numbers of men on the front, and he's resorting to terroristic attacks on the heroic staff, passengers of Ukrainian rail.
2: A coincidence?
0: Look, I think you put it very well. I mean, logically, it's one of three things. Either it's a coincidence, or it's some sort of warning, or it was an attempt to take them out, to kill them, essentially. So it's one of those three things. Now, as Boris said, we don't know what Putin is thinking. He is definitely desperate. I mean, I was thinking, you know, I was in cabinet with Boris when he was prime minister. And that was when Putin invaded Ukraine.
2: Yes.
0: And it was a special meeting of the cabinet. I think it was at 6:30 a.m. And it was in February 2022. That conflict, I was just reflecting a few days ago, has lasted longer than the First World War.
1: Amazing.
0: I mean, it's 4.5 years now, and there's no end in sight. Mm. And I think Putin is increasingly desperate, so it doesn't surprise me that he's sending these warning signs.
1: But Boris says Ukraine is winning the war, and he's saying full steam ahead. The West has got to continue to support Ukraine. Britain's got to continue to support Ukraine. Is there not a risk, though, Kwasi, of voter fatigue?
0: I think people are very tired of it. I mean, when the war started, I remember vividly, and let's give credit to the Ukrainians, people thought this was going to be over in days.
1: They've been heroic.
0: And now 4.5 years later, there's no end in sight. But I think people have got to try and bring this thing to an end. Because it's obvious to me, if a war has lasted 4.5 years and there's no end in sight, it's very difficult to see how it can be brought to an end in an efficient way. And what's the point of it?
2: Yeah,
0: I mean, I think people are losing sight of... And that's why the people are fatigued.
1: But how do you how do you bring it to an end?
0: Do you remember Trump said he would end it on the day one?
1: Yeah,
2: there have to be negotiations, and both sides will not be happy, and that's how...
1: Both sides will have to claim victory.
2: That's how wars of territory end,
0: I mean, I don't see how Russia can win, and I think... Ukraine, what does a Ukrainian victory even look like? Mm. What does that mean?
2: Yeah.
0: So let's see.
2: It's all very well for us to spend billions supporting them, billions that actually we don't have because we're borrowing that money.
0: Sure.
2: But it's not our young men being killed, is it?
0: No.
2: And perhaps prolonging the war.
0: But I think at some point, both of these countries. I mean, in history, this happens. People, there's fatigue of conflict. I mean, these are young men, families being devastated every day.
1: Yeah.
0: And at some point, people will have to say, look, enough of this.
2: Yeah. Kwasi, thank you so much for joining us.
1: Very good to see you.
2: Well, some breaking news in the last hour. One source close to Reform UK has told GB News that more donations are on the way. This is as they're accusing the Labour Party of looking to change the donation rules to stay in power.
1: We'll talk now to Professor of Politics, University of Strathclyde, Sir John Curtis. Sir John, good morning to you.
4: Good morning to you, Andrew.
1: Well, Labour and the Liberals and everybody else will say this is Reform trying to fix the election courtesy of two billionaires who've lived abroad for many, many years, and it isn't fair. But, as Kwasi Kwarteng was saying, it appears it's within the rules.
4: Well, whether or not these two donations are within the rules, frankly, depends on the electoral registration status of Mr. Dello and Mr. Harborne. Mm. The legislation that's currently going through Parliament that was amended in the Commons before it went into the Lords basically says that the new rule is going to be that people who are British citizens but living abroad and are registered as overseas voters, that the new cap of £100,000 a year on donations from such persons applies to anybody who is registered as an overseas voter after the 25th of March of this year. Why the 25th of March of this year? Because that's the date on which Philip Ryecroft, the civil servant who was asked by the government to investigate aspects of money coming from abroad, as the day he published his report recommending this. And now I've heard various things about Mr. Dello and Mr. Harborne's status. Reform have been quoted as saying that they were both registered as domestic voters by the 25th of March. Mr. Tice, however, I heard on the radio this morning, wasn't willing to give a clear answer to that question. But that is what it will turn on. So assuming, and of course, yet this legislation has not yet gone through, and it is retrospective legislation, but if the legislation goes through in its current form, then it does depend. If Mr. Harborne or Mr. Dello are registered as overseas voters on just one day after the 25th of March, the donations will not be permissible. But if indeed, as some reports suggest, they move back to the UK and registered as domestic voters before that deadline, then there's nothing the government can do about it.
1: And does that then change fundamentally the character of British politics if they can spend the money?
4: Well, I mean, certainly it's true that the scale of the money, these two individual donations, outstrips anything that we have previously experienced. So the previous highest individual donation from an individual was a legacy to the Conservative Party back in 2022 by one of the Sainsbury family. The Liberal Democrats got 8 million quid from another member of the Sainsbury family before the 2019 election. And Mr. Harborne, of course, had previously given Reform 9 million quid. But those were already, I mean, exceptional and at the high. Now we've got 36 million times two. I mean, I think two answers then to your question. One is, you know, does it guarantee that Reform are going to win the next election? Certainly not. What it certainly does, as they've been specifying in how they're going to propose to spend the money, is it does give them resource with which to pay what we used to call party agents, they're calling campaign managers, supporting constituency parties up and down the land. One of the challenges for Reform is to create an activist base up and down the country, people who will knock on doors, pick up the phone on behalf of the party, go out canvassing, et cetera, et cetera. It enables the party to do that, and that's been one of their objectives during this parliament. The other, of course, it's a party whose policy programme is relatively thin as compared with their opponents. It enables them to deal, to come up with research which perhaps might help to persuade voters that they are indeed do have a credible programme for government. But receiving a lot of money, yes, helps you to take advantage of the political situation you're in. But in the end, Reform are going to have to come up with policy stances that persuade the public to vote for them and that indeed they are potentially an alternative government. And money won't guarantee that. It just simply helps. The other answer to your question, I think certainly what has been interesting the last 24 hours, the sound of gears crashing into reverse from both Conservative and Labour on the issue of capping donations is quite remarkable. The truth is that because the Conservatives have been reluctant for a long time to see a cap on donations from business, and Labour have been reluctant

0: to see a cap on donations from trade unions. This is the reason why we've ended up with this situation of uncapped donations. Now, the truth is, both those two parties historically have found it easier to raise money than their opponents, who were for the most part the Democrats. Now, reform have come along and have demonstrated an ability to raise money not only on the scale that Conservative and Labour have done in the past, but to a greater extent. And to that extent, at least, as it were, the apparent ability now for the other two parties to change their minds is at least somewhat wondrous to behold.
1: Sir John Curtis, thank you so much for joining us this morning.
2: Always so wise, isn't he?
1: Absolutely, yeah, very interesting. Well, still ahead?
2: Britain's trade union boss is demanding the government face down business lobbies and push ahead with its 0 hours crackdown. Catherine Falster, our chief political correspondent, joins us next from the TUC conference in Brighton.
1: You're watching.

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2: 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Every Friday, my Patrick Christie's Tonight Show is going to have a twist to it. We're welcoming some special guests. You. 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It's going to be the same big debates, same big topics, same big opinions. 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
5: Welcome back to Britain's Newsroom. We're live across the United Kingdom with Andrew Pearce and Miriam Gates.
6: Labour is being told to face down Britain's bosses and deliver a total crackdown on zero-hour contracts. In other words, there'll be no zero-hour contracts at all. And if you're on one and you're listening now, be very scared.
5: Well, TUC chief Paul Novak will accuse industry lobbyists, particularly in hospitality, of peddling baseless myths to protect insecure and exploitative working practices.
6: But with pubs and restaurants already saying they're on their knees because of the tax on national insurance and the rise in minimum wage, they're saying Labour's workers' rights revolution could be the final straw for a lot of them.
5: Well, we're now joined by GB News' chief political correspondent, Catherine Forster. Catherine, good morning. Thank you so much for joining us. Tell us a bit about the mood at the conference and why they're saying what they're saying about zero-hours contracts.
7: Yes, well, good morning.

0: Morning from Brighton. I was here last year and I can tell you that the mood is considerably more upbeat now than it was then. I put that down to the change of Prime Minister, frankly. And, well, there's always a tension, isn't there, between the unions and businesses, because Paul Novak, who is head of the TUC, is calling for a ban on 0-hours contracts. He is saying that the ballooning welfare bill is in part because of what he calls crappy jobs, and that basically the government has to bail people out because work is so insecure. People might have a shift one day and then nothing for a couple of weeks, and so the taxpayer is having to step in. Businesses, on the other hand, like the flexibility of it. Hospitality saying to the Prime Minister today, where's this VAT cut that you promised us, or with the business rate cut that you promised us? But Paul Novak has been speaking in the last few minutes, a wide-ranging speech. He says that they want to build a fairer, better Britain. Part of that is reindustrialisation, something that we hear a lot from the new Prime Minister as well. He also issued a warning of what he called right-wing populism. He said he'd been in the States, talked about the ICE agents, talked about the guys in balaclavas that have been appearing on the south coast, very concerned about that. But let us talk now to Dave Ward, who is the General Secretary of the Communication Workers Union. Thank you so much for talking to us on GB News this morning. A warning there about right-wing populism. We've just had these two extraordinary £36 million donations to Reform over the weekend. What do you make of that and the possible implications?
1: Well, I think it's a huge issue for the country. I think what you're seeing is a tidal wave of billionaire donations, which will threaten the democracy of this country. And I wouldn't accept any comparison between what's happening with Reform, a party, in my view, that's bought and sold to maintain the status quo, keep the rich rich, versus what happens with trade unions. I mean, I've heard this debate starting, and personally, I don't fear any discussion about donations and the level playing field. I think that's an important debate to add, but let's have it in with everything on the table. You know, I mean, how can you compare billionaires getting involved in politics, sipping champagne, eating oysters, doing deals that no one knows about, to trade unions, workers who can choose to not pay a donation or choose to pay a donation in support of policies that advance the lives of working people? The two things are wildly different, and I think people in this country will begin to understand that, and I think they'll be worried about that, and they'll want to see a fair debate. I don't fear that debate at all.
0: You just said then about Reform wanting to keep the status quo, and you said keep the rich rich. They are selling themselves as being anti-establishment and being for the workers.
1: Come on, that's a joke. How can Nigel Farage and the likes of the people that he's got around him sell themselves as the voice of working people? What I would say is the reason, you know, put them to one side, the real debate here is what are we going to do to change this country? How are we going to rebalance power and wealth in favour of working people? And, you know, what is undeniable, that the systems of how the economy runs, all of the things that have happened in recent decades, austerity, all of these things, the rich have got richer on the back of that, and the rest have got poorer. And that's the change that the country needs. And my view is that the trade union movement have a role to play in that by making clear arguments that you need to deliver the New Deal in full and go further. And let's have a proper debate about how you grow businesses. Because what I see in a company like Royal Mail is people that don't know how to grow their business anymore. What I see is people that what they're good at is cutting back, and they're in a cycle of decline. What they are not good at, which arguably business leaders of decades ago were good at, is coming up with new ideas that grow products and services that benefit the country, add social and economic value. That's the debate that we want to prioritise this week.
0: Dave Ward, thank you very much indeed for joining us on GB News. I really appreciate it. Back to you in the studio.
2: Catherine, thank you very much for that. I mean, that's interesting, Andrew, isn't it?

0: compare billionaire donors who give big one-off sums with trade unions who take relatively small amounts of money off their members and pass them on. But the outcome's the same. Political parties are restricted by what they can and can't say because they don't want to lose their donors. That's the difference.
1: But also, of course, the Bitcoin billionaires say they don't want anything other than they want to give Nigel Farage a fighting chance. We already know he's much more supportive of Bitcoin than other parties, but those trade unions don't write a blank cheque. They want policy input in return,
0: right,
1: and they get it.
0: And as if the employment rights bill would have gone through without trade union support.
1: And the renters' rights.
0: Exactly. There are differences, but also similarities.
1: There are.
0: Lots more to come, but first of all, your 60-second news update with Sophia Wenzer.
2: Andrew, Miriam, thank you. Headlines at 11:34. Boris Johnson has told GB News that Vladimir Putin is resorting to terrorist-style attacks after he narrowly escaped a drone attack in Ukraine. Ukrainian officials claim Moscow may have targeted a train carrying the former prime minister and other foreign dignitaries during a Russian drone attack. Mr. Johnson called for more funding for Kyiv and said he had no doubt Ukraine will win the war. The leaders of SNP, Plaid Cymru and Sinn Féin have declared that Westminster's time is coming to an end in a joint agreement aimed at putting pressure on Downing Street to hold referendums on independence. The first ministers of the UK's three devolved nations, SNP leader John Swinney, Plaid Cymru leader Rhian ap Iorwerth and Sinn Féin Vice President Michelle O'Neill, signed the Memorandum of Understanding during a meeting in Cardiff this morning. The House of Lords will today debate changes to political donations which could see Reform UK forced to return its combined £72 million gift. It comes as a senior Reform source has told GB News on the topic of mega donations there is more coming, while accusing Labour of changing donation rules to stay in power. School children will be made to eat lentils and chickpeas once a week, while deep-fried food will be banned in what the government has called the biggest shake-up to school dinners in over a decade. Those are the headlines for now. More news at the top of the hour.
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4: Hello, welcome to your latest weather update from the Met Office here on GB News. A cloudy day for quite a few of us, but some spots seeing some sunshine and really feeling quite warm and humid where the sun is out. Also, a little bit of rain and drizzle, and that rain getting heavier through the day today in western Scotland thanks to this weather front. Ahead of that, though, we've got some warm and humid air generating a lot of clouds, some drizzly conditions, particularly over South Wales, southwest England, and some of that rain and drizzle just at times turning up over the Midlands. But a good part of eastern Northern England staying dry, east of Northern Ireland dry too, but to the west there will be this rain coming in and that rain getting into western Scotland as well. In that warm and humid air, temperatures getting into the 20s, the mid-20s possibly, where we see some spells of sunshine through the afternoon. During the evening time, the rain's going to pep up and could see some quite heavy bursts coming into western Scotland and Northern Ireland during the evening rush hour. Still much of eastern and southern Scotland dry at this stage, but could turn quite wet through Belfast as we go through the evening rush hour. And that rain and drizzle still affecting parts of the Midlands, maybe moving into parts of eastern England too, but not amounting to much. Much of England and Wales having a dry and a fine end to Monday. Now, as we go through the night, the wet weather will slowly sink south. Still some heavy bursts, could be some hail, storms mixed in for a time, and that showery rain drifting south, followed by further wet weather into western Scotland. Much of East Midlands, East Anglia and the southeast will remain dry. Quite warm, quite humid again here. Temperatures in towns and cities staying in the high teens. So a mishmash for Tuesday morning. Wet over northern England, parts of the Midlands and South Wales. And then this kind of narrow band of rain will work its way across the East Midlands, East Anglia and the southeast during the day. So some rain, but not a huge amount. Turning brighter behind with sunny spells and plenty of showers coming into northwest Scotland and generally feeling a little fresher tomorrow.
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1: That was my guess.
9: That's all right.
1: Fabulous. How do I get in contact with you? Because I've had a full list sent to me.
9: Wow, that is amazing. I may not be able to do it all, because I have...
1: No, it's for you to pick and choose.
9: Yeah, no, thank you. That's great. Wifi, do you want to use my GB News?
10: I think what our common cause here is the understanding that Westminster does not and will never serve our people well. I think our common cause here is that we have the right to self-determination. And the common cause that we have here is that we need to collectively ensure that that message is heard in Westminster. So it is very much on the table, despite the recent comments of the Prime Minister. And I look forward to us building on this relationship and ensuring that we do all that we can to improve the lives of the people that collectively we all serve, or separately in our own individual ways. But I think that this is a really historic moment and one not to be missed.
11: Got well, the panel with us, broadcaster Judita De Silva and entrepreneur Lawrence Rosenberg in the studio. This boring, tedious, irritating summit is happening in Cardiff today, Judita. There's my putting my...
12: Sorry, how do you feel
11: about this? They're going to sign a joint declaration demanding independence, Wales, Northern Ireland, Scotland. What do you feel about that? Of course, it's given legs by the insane intervention of President Trump in Ireland, promoting his golf course.
12: I think, like... For me personally, I think that it's inevitable based on what you see happening across the world in the wake of the Trump American government, because I don't know why Britain didn't see this as inevitably going to happen or manifest within the ether, because everything that's been happening from Canada to Europe is the conversation around sovereignty and self-determination. And one thing that I can see happening on the back of this is talks need to be had in offices in Brussels, that after something that looked seemed like a sure thing with Iceland joining the EU fell apart at the last minute because of their sentiments regarding sovereignty. When you look at tariff talks falling apart between Canada and America because of discussions around sovereignty, Brussels needs to ask itself, what do we need to change that makes us less attractive to new nations within the EU, whether it's Norway, Iceland, Turkey, Canada, possibly these nations where you've got Wales, Ireland and Scotland, that if they do get independence, they can have those kinds of conversations with the EU. You've got to make yourself more attractive in a way that recognises sovereignty, because it is so important to nations now, because America's introduced a global landscape where who you are is really important.
11: Of course,
12: important.
11: If any of these countries, I mean, Scotland's always banging on about how it'd like to join the EU. I don't quite understand why Scottish independents want to leave the United Kingdom, because they want to stand on their own 2 feet, but they want to join the European Union, be part of what would then be 28. It makes no sense to me, that, in its sense. But they'd have to join the euro.
1: It's all rubbish. I mean, this is the whole thing. The whole conversation we're having right now is rubbish. No one has a mandate to be doing this. It is a complete waste of time to be having this conversation. It is not popular in Wales, so why they're there, I cannot answer that question. And all of these different areas, whether it's Northern Ireland, Scotland, Wales, they are all net receivers of tax from the UK. So that's a conversation they need to have amongst themselves for how they're going to pay for this. The thing that really bothers me about this is not isolated to these, to Wales, to Northern Ireland, to Scotland. The thing that's really frustrating is we saw it with the Falklands. We start having a conversation about sovereignty there, and then we start having a conversation about Northern Ireland and the conversation through Trump. And it is just how weak Britain is on the world stage. There is an opportunity right now to take a swing at Britain, and that is what everyone is doing.
12: No, it's not about how weak Britain is. It's about how historically arrogant Britain is. And because Britain
1: but
12: has...
1: But why is it all happening now?
12: Because everyone's having the same struggles, and because Britain, in the conversations around the geopolitical instability, there is a myopia again when it comes to the considerations of your allied nations within the United Kingdom. How many times do you bandy around conversations about leave the ECHR? Think about the Good Friday Agreement. You don't care. They feel a sentiment about that, and it manifests in this way.
9: Well, thank you to our panel.
11: I'm sorry it was so short today, but we were hijacked by Boris Johnson.
9: But not by cake. Well, still ahead, Patrick Christie has crossed the channel to investigate the gangs sending migrants the other way. What he's uncovered is extraordinary, and he'll be joining us after the break. The whole area that we've covered.
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2: Yes, no, I think that once you hit a legal age, which I'm not sure Brigitte and Macron were when they started their affair, but once you sort of hit your sort of mid-20s to late-20s, I do think it's just a number. And I think there are many, many people that can miss out on great relationships. I host a dating show on TikTok called Love Talk, and one of the girls on there was going to do some speed dating. And she said no, because she was worried that one of the guys was too old for her. And long story short, they got chatting and they're now a couple and they've just moved in together. And, you know, it's a beautiful blossoming romance. And so I think that sometimes you have to give people a try, even if just because their age is a bit older.
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9: We start with the book, Geo, taking the lead. It took you a year to write.
13: One year, yeah. We started the process last year, actually. And obviously, talking to the ghostwriter. So it was a long, long process. But, you know, I'm glad I did it.
9: And really. What was it like for you? Because obviously, you've had such incredible moments in your career. You've had some really dark moments in your career as well. Did you find it cathartic, getting it all out in a book? Or did you find it
13: It was like,
9: painful?
13: You know, it's like when you go to therapy, isn't it? Yeah. It's just when you talk to somebody in open files that you probably forget about during your life. But then going through, because obviously this is a memoir of my life, so it goes back on it when I was a very, very, like a child, of course. So it was again, like a therapy, but like a good thing.
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14: We hear a lot about the Coastal Command. This is the section of the Royal Air Force that patrols the shores and seas around Britain.
15: During World War II, Coastal Command were responsible for keeping the sea lanes of Britain safe from U-boats, escorting Allied shipping convoys, and for offensive operations against the enemy's surface fleet. Now, the first truly comprehensive record of the 12,500 airmen and women who died while serving in the RAF branch can be found on the losses database at the International Bomber Command Centre in Lincoln.
16: So this is the losses database online, and from here we're able to search for anyone who was killed in Bomber Command, Coastal Command, or several other commands.
15: Dave Gilbert has been the centre's losses archivist for more than 13 years and led the research.
16: Of course, it was called the Cinderella Service because it was forgotten.
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11: Imagine this. Reform-led Essex County Council is having to hire private security guards to begin patrols in three town centres where there is an issue with the local migrants from a nearby accommodation centre.
9: Well, GB News presenter Patrick Christie is live in Calais reporting on the scale of illegal migration. Here's a flavour of what he found.
19: These lads here have just started throwing bottles our way. So they want us to get lost, obviously. I just want the people of Piddington and Crowborough, etc., to think these are your new neighbours.
20: Whoa. OK, all right, our car is now being glassed.
11: Charming.
9: Well, he also saw this.
21: We've got to be very, very careful. We can't really see what's going on in here. And as far as we know, our intel suggests that we are about to stumble upon the actual smugglers. So, not the illegal immigrants, but the smugglers, the people who have got this boat, have transferred this boat across Europe, have brought it to this exact place here now. These are the most dangerous people out of everyone that you've seen so far. These are the most dangerous people. Here we go. What's this?
11: Well, there'll be much more about that on Patrick's show later. It's compelling stuff. Well done, Patrick, and be careful. We've got the panel with us still, broadcaster Judita De Silva and entrepreneur Lawrence Rosenberg. Lawrence, to you first. Very threatening, very unpleasant.
1: I mean, it's ugly. It's really... The scenes that are going on there are being broadcast around the world, and we're talking about national sovereignty and breakaway nations. If a nation can't even control its borders...
11: Good point.
1: How on earth is it supposed to project an image of actual state control? That is the very first thing that a country should be expected to do, which is to be able to control its borders. And this kind of rhetoric is now going around the world. You saw it sort of start with Trump and build the wall in 2016, but this is what we expect our government to do, the very first thing. We're seeing now 1 in 100 are legitimate asylum claims. So what's the other 99? Do we know where they've come from? Do doctors and engineers rip up their papers and burn them in the water? They don't. And this is the reality. And with the stories coming out about migrant rapes and other crimes, every single time one of those crimes is committed, it is a failure of our government and we should be pretty upset about it.
9: It's also a failure of the French government. I mean, these camps are existing on French soil, supposedly under French jurisdiction, and yet they're lawless zones.
12: Even though, ironically, it was like the soundbite that many people mocked Keir Starmer for, attacking the gangs is essentially what you need to do.
11: Smash the gangs, he said.
12: Yeah, so you're going after the head of the Hydra, to be proverbial about it. Because when you think about it, what they are exploiting is human desperation. Human desperation is the reason you have a drug trade. Human desperation is the reason you have prostitution. Human desperation is the fuel for a myriad of crimes that are a scourge of nations around the world. Migration is one of them. So if you don't go after the orchestrators of what you are seeing happening, it will always continue to happen because the need is always there. Addressing the origin of where migrants come from and the status of living there would be the next step. But from what you've seen with Patrick Christie's is that that is the source material that you need to attack first, because once desperate people don't have that avenue, they will find something else.
11: But also, what about the idea now that at taxpayer expense, we're having to have protection in our town centres?
1: I mean, it's ridiculous.
11: But this is going to heighten the tension between the communities.
1: Of course, people are so angry. And we have tried everything. We've tried voting for it. We have been promised in the 2010s, earlier than that, if we ever had a referendum on this, the automatic response would be that the people do not want this. And this is now when we're having the debate about the people who are masked and they're down in Portsmouth and some ugly scenes and whatever that may look like. People have tried everything. Can we vote our way out of this? No, we can't. We tried voting our way out of this. Why can we not secure our borders? Why are our town centres unsafe? Why are we walking around and looking over our shoulders? This is not what Britain used to be like. Britain never used to be like this, and we never voted for it. So when we're having all of these conversations about Britain being weak and not being able to police it and not being able to do something about it, I saw when I was sitting out there on your GB News screen that an Algerian migrant who raped someone was let off. He was spared jail. How angry... That should make you furious.
11: Yeah.
1: And I am.
11: Because prisons are full and his part... What was the problem with his partner? Partner had an anxiety or something?
9: I think this is a different... This is an Albanian drug dealer, wasn't it?
11: Was it?
9: And his
11: sick
9: partner was sick. Judita, just very rapid up. Of course, there are different views on immigration and asylum across the political spectrum, but do you think people are now coalescing around a much more stronger view that we really, really do need to just stop this boat, whatever it takes?
12: I think that it's a conflation of issues because migration is something that predates this government. So saying that it's compounded now, it's been going on, but then during COVID, where they stopped processing asylum claims, it exponentially got worse. So it is an inherited problem. All countries have the asylum structure because it is a humane effort that is a benefit to all people in times of crisis. So abolishing asylum because we happen to have a problem that a lot of countries are dealing with is not the way forward. Yes, asylum claims need to be processed faster. They need to be stricter. Now you have a system where you have processing agents that can identify people misusing the claims. Play into that. Deny them quicker, deport them quicker. There is a way that you can collaboratively work to make the process faster and more efficient. And proof is in the pudding. You need to collaborate with Europe. to deal with this problem. So all that thing about the independence of Britain, you cannot function in isolation to deal with a problem that affects all nations across this sector of the world.
11: Well, we're supposed to be collaborating with France. Much good that's done us at vast expense. At vast expense.
1: Unfortunately.
9: Lawrence, you need...
3: Expect warm spells with the odd

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2: A camera scans people as they pass, looking for a potential match. It's designed to help officers identify people they're looking for while they're out in public. Detective Chief Inspector Jamie Halford is part of the team using it.
3: The technology is really successful. The inaccuracy is very, very low. And what I would reiterate is that human element. So if the technology provides what we call a positive match on the screen in the van, we make sure the officers engage with that individual. And that is really, for me, is the fail-safe. So we've had our first what we call a positive match. That was in relation to a sex offender that was in the nearby area. We've engaged with our local uniform officers. They've spoken to that individual, confirmed that that person wasn't breaching their order, and that person was allowed to go.
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4: Look, there's obviously been a 62% surge in very distressed parents taking young children to A&E, and I don't want to diminish their anxiety. And in very rare cases, children under 10 do have mental health crises. You know, children under 10 are not properly emotionally regulated at this point. They're going to feel frustration. They're going to feel cross. They're going to feel anxious. They're going to feel angry. These are all parts of childhood, you know, tantrums, all those sorts of things. Children can't always express themselves verbally, so they may express themselves behaviourally, in which case you've got to lean out to people like health workers, grandparents, other parents, forums. There's plenty of advice out there on how to enable your child to cope.
1: GB News, the People's Channel.
5: Good afternoon, Britain. It's just gone 10 to 1. Now, school dinners are getting a major makeover.
6: Woohoo! Ice cream, deep-fried food and sugary treats are being squeezed out, while lentils and chickpeas are heading straight onto the menu.
5: Well, Labour says it gives healthier meals to children, new standards, more fruit and veg and whole grains. But will pupils actually eat what's put in front of them?
6: Well, they should. Joining us now to discuss this is Head of Lifestyle Economics at the Institute of Economic Affairs, Christopher Snowden. Christopher, this sounds like a good idea, doesn't it? Lentils, grains, good for brain power.
7: Well, I'm glad I'm not at school. That's all I can say. I think the kids are going to absolutely hate this. I mean, the headlines have been about banning deep-fried chips, deep-fried any food, in fact, and heavily restricting what they call sweetened desserts. I'm not quite sure what an unsweetened dessert is. I don't know if I've ever had one. Maybe a little bowl of fruit or something, I suppose. But they can only be served twice a week. There's, I mean, it's so finickety apart from anything else. There's a real micromanagement in this and regulation for the sake of regulation. And a lot of this seems to be completely arbitrary. So if you just look at breakfast clubs, for example, pastries and croissants will no longer be allowed at all in breakfast clubs. Sausage and bacon are allowed, but only once a week. Fried eggs are banned completely. Only very low sugar breakfast cereals are permitted. So Kellogg's cornflakes, for example, would be banned. Pretty much the only thing they can actually eat is porridge, which has to be plain and unflavored. And they're not allowed to have any sugar, any honey, any syrups or anything like this, or even artificial sweeteners made available. And that's just breakfast. I could go on. This is heavy, heavy micromanagement from people who seem to be doing things pretty much off the top of their head. I don't see a huge amount of science in this. This goes well beyond making sure kids have got enough calories to get through the day, making sure they're fed and have a balanced diet. This is pretty extreme stuff, actually.
5: Maybe I'm completely out of step with the country. Is every single child at school fat? I mean, judging by what the government is saying here, the problem is the meals, and that would mean that everyone eating the meals, by necessity, would be massively overweight.
7: You know, I mean, the childhood obesity so-called epidemic has been enormously exaggerated over the years because the government simply doesn't measure obesity properly amongst children. Actual child obesity is still a pretty rare phenomenon in truth. But even if it were a bigger problem, it's not obvious what a lot of this is going to do about it. I mean, starchy carbohydrates, for example, are mandatory every single day. So that would include chips. Like I say, there's not a lot of logical rationale behind a lot of this stuff. And kids aren't going to put up with it. I'm sure there'll be an increase in the number of kids bringing in packed lunches and a reduction in the number of kids going to breakfast
6: clubs. And some money in the pocket to go to Chicken Cottage after the break. Anyway, thank you very much, Christopher Snowden. Really appreciate your time. Well, this is Good Afternoon Britain on GB News. We do have a lot more coming up. Indeed, some very big breaking news to bring you very shortly.
5: Absolutely. What's going to happen is, well, there's been a signed declaration on the breakup of the United Kingdom.
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8: Hello, welcome to your latest weather update from the Met Office here on GB News. A cloudy day for quite a few of us, but some spots seeing some sunshine and really feeling quite warm and humid where the sun is out. Also, a little bit of rain and drizzle, and that rain getting heavier through the day today in western Scotland thanks to this weather front. Ahead of that, though, we've got some warm and humid air generating a lot of clouds, some drizzly conditions, particularly over South Wales, southwest England, and some of that rain and drizzle just at times turning up over the Midlands. But a good part of eastern and Northern England staying dry, east of Northern Ireland dry too, but to the west there will be this rain coming in and that rain getting into western Scotland as well. In that warm and humid air, temperatures getting into the 20s, the mid-20s possibly, where we see some spells of sunshine through the afternoon. During the evening time, the rain's going to pep up and could see some quite heavy bursts coming into western Scotland and Northern Ireland during the evening rush hour. Still much of eastern and southern Scotland dry at this stage, but could turn quite wet through Belfast as we go through the evening rush hour. And that rain and drizzle still affecting parts of the Midlands, maybe moving into parts of eastern England too, but not amounting to much. Much of England and Wales having a dry and a fine end to Monday. Now, as we go through the night, the wet weather will slowly sink south. Still some heavy bursts, could be some hail, storms mixed in for a time, and that showery rain drifting south, followed by further wet weather into western Scotland. Much of East Midlands, East Anglia and the southeast will remain dry. Quite warm, quite humid again here. Temperatures in towns and cities staying in the high teens. So a mishmash for Tuesday morning. Wet over northern England, parts of the Midlands and South Wales. And then this kind of narrow band of rain will work its way across the East Midlands, East Anglia and the southeast during the day. So some rain, but not a huge amount. Turning brighter behind with sunny spells and plenty of showers coming into northwest Scotland, and generally feeling a little fresher tomorrow.
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9: 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UK only. Entrance must be 18 or over. 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
14: I've been in Westminster for a long time, but I know that though power may be here, its effect on people's lives is across the whole of the country. 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
6: Well, good afternoon, Britain. It's 1 o'clock on Monday, the 14th of September. I'm Emily Carver.
5: And I'm Tom Harwood. Well, Putin's mafia takeout attempt, yes, a train carrying Boris Johnson and senior European officials, is said to have been the likely target of a Russian drone attack. Have we just seen an assassination attempt on a former British Prime Minister? Well, he spoke exclusively to us here on GB News.
28: We weren't woken up. We were shunted on. I didn't know a thing about it really till I started to get messages when I got back to the UK.
29: Reform UK launched a full crackdown on reforms donations by the Labour Party. They are cracking down immediately on money given, particularly from overseas sources. Well, more next.
6: Christie's Calais crisis. Patrick Christie's has crossed the channel to investigate the new routes gangs are taking and smuggling migrants through. It looks like the camps are getting even bigger.
30: These lads here have just started throwing bottles our way. So they want us to get lost, obviously. I just want the people of Piddington and Crowborough, etc., to think these are your new neighbours.
31: Whoa. OK, all right, our car is now being glassed.
32: Well, miles from the Kent coast, where most small boat migrants are arriving here in Braintree, the impact is still being firmly felt. Private security guards are now patrolling the high street. Supporters say it's reassuring, but critics say it's divisive. We'll be live here in Essex throughout the afternoon for you.
5: The separatist leaders of Scotland, Wales and Northern Ireland have a deal designed to kickstart the breakup of the United Kingdom. Signed in the last few minutes, is this the beginning of the end of Britain as a country?
33: Yeah, well, the leaders today have said that Westminster's time is coming to an end and warned the UK government to prepare for constitutional change. I'll have all the latest from here in Cardiff.
6: Farage's billionaire bonanza, yes, £236 million donations, £72 million quid in 48 hours, and they're apparently just getting started. But under Labour's new rules, could reform be forced to return some of the money?
5: Male teachers will be allowed to supervise female pupils while they get changed at swimming pools or sports centres under new NSPCC guidance for schools. Well, previous guidance said adult supervisors of pupils getting dressed should be of the same gender.

0: queuing on the slip road between junctions 9 and 10 at Whiteley. The M25 clockwise has a lane closure between junctions 5 and 6 at Sevenoaks. The A62W is closed after junction 25 in Brighouse. In Scotland, the A78 between Dunlop Street and A8 Ratho Street is closed in both directions for planned roadworks. And on the trains, Elizabeth Line and Great Western Railway services between Reading and London Paddington remain disrupted, with delays, cancellations and revisions possible until 15. And for more travel news, go to gbnews.com.
1: Good afternoon, Britain. It's now 20 to 2. And the leaders of Scotland, Wales and Northern Ireland have been united in Cardiff today, piling pressure on Downing Street to grant new independence or indeed separation referendums.
2: Yes, meeting as party leaders, not government officials, to sign an unprecedented declaration demanding the power to put the future of the United Kingdom to a vote.
1: Of course, there already has been a vote.
2: They want another
1: Scotland,
2: one, though, don't they?
1: And of course, the Good Friday Agreement, that was put to a referendum as well.
2: But the irony is that they want to rejoin the European Union. So there you go.
1: Even though Wales voted to leave the European Union. Anyway, let's speak to our national reporter, Jack Carson, who joins us live from Cardiff. Jack, a political stunt.
3: Well, you could quite say that quite easily, couldn't you? I mean, the first ministers of Wales, Scotland, Northern Ireland say today essentially that Westminster is effectively being put on notice, that Westminster's time is coming to an end, saying that the UK government should prepare for constitutional change and that the UK government had no right, in their words, to block democracy. But already there is a sense of a split in the urgency and in the timings of all of this coming together, because while today, quite clearly in the press conference that was held after this round table this morning where they signed this memorandum agreement where effectively they've agreed to work together on different kind of collaborative projects coming into the future, there is a sense that for the SNP and John Swinney and also for Michelle O'Neill, the First Minister of Northern Ireland, and Mary Lou McDonald, who was there as the President of Sinn Féin, that there is a sense that they want independence referendums before or around 2030. But for the Welsh First Minister, that is a sense certainly that he doesn't want to get into that conversation specifically on when a referendum might be held, but he wants a negotiation with Andy Byrne and with the Prime Minister for more devolved powers to Wales, some of that including around powers on policing, youth justice and others. But of course, with them all saying that each of their nations has a right to determine its own future in accordance with the democratic will of the people, when you look at recent polling, there isn't really kind of a huge democratic will across these countries to be leaving the United Kingdom, certainly in the likes of Northern Ireland and certainly in the likes of Wales. It is, of course, notoriously a much tighter affair and conversation in Scotland. But a part of this memorandum also includes that each of these countries acknowledges is that it wants to rejoin the European Union and be part of the European Union in the future. That was a question I put to the Welsh First Minister, Rhian ap Iorwerth, because essentially I put to him that if becoming an independent country and then taking rules from a far-off parliament, was that not the same grievances that they had against Westminster? Here's what he told GB News in that press conference.
4: I am not an isolationist. I don't Wales to shut itself away from the world. I believe in even shared sovereignty, shared a cooperation on a number of issues. I've talked about having as well as a European Union, a British Union, where we share ideas and cooperate with each other across these islands. So it's not isolationism. I don't believe in us sort of shutting ourselves away from the world. I think countries working together for the common good is just a positive thing, and that's the basis of my politics.
3: As the Welsh First Minister there, Rhian ap Iorwerth, I mean, essentially, talking about the idea of a British Union, some would say, well, is that not just the United Kingdom as it currently exists? Of course, Andy Burnham as Prime Minister is the most pro-devolution Prime Minister, certainly in Westminster for some time, and they are all of those major parties are wanting to engage with him in conversations. But there is more urgency, seemingly, as a sense that I got from this meeting and this press conference between all of these leaders today. There is more of an urgency from Scotland and particularly Northern Ireland for independence referendums on leaving the United Kingdom, leaving the Union before, in their words today, before 2030.
1: Wow. Well, Jack Carson, thank you very much indeed for that, live from outside the Senedd in Cardiff. This is a particularly peculiar declaration, because it sort of imagines three sort of semi-socialist countries, right, with these social obligations and high welfare, high spending, right? But these three places have the highest deficits of any constituent countries of the United Kingdom. I mean, they would have to implement massive austerity as soon as they came into being as political entities.
2: Yes, they'd lose out on a lot of money if Westminster didn't cough up. Anyway, this is Good Afternoon Britain on GB News. Lots more coming up. Yes, male teachers will be allowed to supervise female pupils while they get changed at swimming pools or sports centres. That's under new NSPCC guidance for schools.
5: Ready to soak up that holiday sunshine?
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8: Hello there, and welcome to your holiday sun forecast from the Met Office. For much of Europe, it is going to be settled with plenty of sunshine, and it is going to be on the warm side. There is a little bit of cloud across the Canary Islands, but for Portugal, Spain, south of France, there is wall-to-wall sunshine, and it is feeling pretty warm here. Across Italy and Greece, though, we do have a low pressure just sat across the Mediterranean, bringing some cloud and rain for a time. But again, it is still going to feel pretty warm, and it is going to be settled for the next few days.
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1: Yeah. Do you look back on that now in a different... I mean, it must have been a formidable thing to do at the time, but looking back with hindsight on that must be quite something.
10: It's fascinating to watch the whole thing back. First of all, I mean, what the audience was not aware of, Michael Che, who was then the Queen's private secretary, had called myself and my ITN colleague, who was doing this for the news at 10, had called us into his office and said very strictly what we were allowed to ask and what we were not allowed to ask. I am going to be standing behind you, behind me, in Lady Diana, as she was, in Lady Diana's eyeline, and if I feel that you have deviated from any of the questions that we've allowed you to ask, I shall stop the interview. So, no pressure.
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11: This year's storms will be named after naughty pets, misbehaving children and Shaun the Sheep, Met Office has announced.
12: Oh, really?
11: It's a bit more fun.
12: We might have a Storm Monty then, because he's very, very
13: bad. He's been naughty, isn't he?
12: Yeah, we're in a teenage phase in my house.
13: Oh, are you?
12: We are.
13: What's he doing?
12: He's marking everywhere, including my washing.
11: Oh, no.
12: Freshly done washing.
13: Oh, no.
12: Yeah, very bad.
13: So it's a constant cycle of
12: washing.
13: Apparently.
11: I wondered what that smell was.
13: Oh.
11: I'm joking. Ellie smells delightful, I trust. Trust me.
13: I'm joking. Really?
11: Because normally we get... I've never got behind the storms like Storm Dorothy. I've never been able to get behind... Like, you know, Dorothy, to me, is a really lovely little old lady, not a storm that's going to wreak havoc.
13: Well, I don't know. You've got the Wizard of Oz.
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12: Let's talk about a day that shocked the world. 29 years ago today, can you believe? We were all waking up to the news that Diana, Princess of Wales, had died following a car crash in Paris.
11: Comes as days ago, her youngest son, Prince Harry, the Duke of Sussex, returned home with his family to live here in the UK.
12: Well, joining us now, Charles Ray, former royal correspondent at The Sun. Charles, can you believe it's been 29 years? What do you remember about this day 29 years ago?
14: Well, it was one of the most unforgettable days of my life. I'd been out on the Saturday night with my wife to the pictures, and I returned back at 11 o'clock, which was 12 o'clock in Paris, to get a phone call from a contact to tell me there had been a minor bump.
9: GB News, the People's Channel.

0: Wind blowing by the afternoon, bringing a mixture of sunshine and a few showers. But back to this evening, we've got a cold front sinking south. But ahead of that, really quite warm, really quite humid air in place. That cold front is making for a wet end to the day across much of Northern Ireland and Western Scotland. And it continues to bring rain into northwest England, parts of North and West Wales before midnight. Following on from that, further outbreaks of rain coming into Western Scotland. Could be quite heavy, that rain, as we go through the night. Much of the Midlands, Eastern England stays dry. And with the warm air in place, quite a humid night. Temperatures holding up in the mid to high teens. It will be a bit of a wet start then to Tuesday. Parts of Northern England, the Midlands, Wales, Southwest England, seeing this line of rain slowly edging its way in. Obviously, we still need some rain over Southeast England, East Anglia. Dry at this stage, but that band of rain will be moving through. Clearer skies following for a time, but you can see more showery rain coming into Northern Ireland. Again, probably quite a wet morning in Western Scotland. Some heavy showers coming in here. The winds will pick up through the night, quite a gusty, blustery night, particularly close to this line of rain as it sinks its way southwards during tomorrow. It does fizzle out, but we could also see one or two heavier pulses as it moves through East Anglia and the southeast around the middle part of the day. Sunnier skies will follow. Some showers coming in, but most of them confined to northern and western Scotland. A few dribbling in towards the Lake Districts. But elsewhere, quite a bit of sunny spells in the afternoon. A fresher breeze, though, quite gusty in the northwest, and a cooler feel for all of us, less humid than today. Any of that rain scoots away from Kent during the course of tomorrow evening, and then we're left with the winds coming down from the north or the northwest. So that fresher feel continues into Wednesday. Again, some sunny spells for most of us, but lots of showers, particularly for northwest England and western parts of Wales. Goodbye.
1: Today, clouds overhead, total zen within. 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
2: 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Entrance must be 18 or over. 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
9: I've been in Westminster for a long time, but I know that though power may be here, its effect on people's lives is across the whole of the country. 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
5: Good afternoon, Britain. It's 2 o'clock on Monday, the 14th of September. I'm Tom Harwood.
16: And I'm Emily Carver. Well, Putin's mafia takeout attempt, yes, a train carrying Boris Johnson and senior European officials, is said to have been the likely target of a Russian drone attack. Have we just seen an assassination attempt on a former British Prime Minister when he spoke exclusively to GB News?
17: We weren't woken up. We were shunted on. I didn't know a thing about it really till I started to get messages when I got back to the UK.
5: Christie's Calais crisis. Yes, Patrick Christie's has crossed the channel again to investigate the new routes that gangs are smuggling migrants through. And it looks like the camps are getting even bigger.
18: These lads here have just started throwing bottles our way. So they want us to get lost, obviously. I just want the people of Piddington and Crowborough, etc., to think, these are your new neighbours.
15: Whoa. OK, all right, our car is now being glassed.
19: Private security guards are now patrolling the streets of three towns here in Essex. Local residents say it's a sign that the problem is very real for them. But will this make any difference, or does it just show how severe the migrant problem really is?
16: Farage's billionaire bonanza, yes, two £36 million donations, that's £72 million in just 48 hours. And apparently, they're just getting started. But under Labour's new rules, could reform be forced to return some of the money?
5: Elsewhere, Andy Burnham has been accused of waging war on Britain's countryside, as it's revealed that the majority of people in rural areas think Labour does not care about them.
20: Well, of course, this campaign used to bringing tractors into Westminster. Today, those tractors left in the barn. Instead, delegates here for a series of speeches from the likes of former Prime Minister David Cameron, calling for a rural reset with the government.
16: The separatist leaders of Scotland, Wales and Northern Ireland have a deal designed to kickstart the breakup of the United Kingdom, and they've signed it. Is this the beginning of the end of Britain as a country?
5: And some breaking news. Andy Burnham's father dies aged 86 following a battle with Alzheimer's disease. The Prime Minister has cancelled all engagements for the next 48 hours.

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9: I've been in Westminster for a long time, but I know that though power may be here, its effect on people's lives is across the whole of the country. We may be where rules are made, but it's where they're implemented that matters. Join me, Jacob Rees-Mogg, for forthright and frank discussion on where Britain has come from, where it's going, and where it will end up. That's State of the Nation, Monday to Thursday, 8 to 9 o'clock. Vox Populi, Vox Dei.
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11: Welcome back. Time is 3:28 with me, Martin Daldney, here on GB News. Now, it's Britain's breakup summit today because the SNP, Plaid Cymru and Sinn Féin have signed a so-called historic pact, pledging to break up the United Kingdom. Let's get more now with our national reporter, Jack Carson, who joins us in Cardiff. They're not very happy down there in the valleys. They're not happy in the Highlands. They're not happy anywhere, it seems, in Ireland, apart from the north of Ireland. Jack Carson, they want to break up the United Kingdom. How dare they?
13: Well, this is what this memorandum of understanding today seems to have committed them all to, very much saying in that memorandum that it's that they say today there can be no clearer sign that Westminster's time is coming to an end. They're trying to signal today effectively to the government, putting them on notice, it seems, that there's going to be major constitutional change coming that way. But then at that point, that is already where you start to see splits within these different leaders, because it was quite clear from the press conference that they gave afterwards for almost an hour with the media after their round table meeting here in Cardiff this morning, that the likes of the SNP and First Minister of Scotland John Swinney wants an independence referendum in Scotland before the end of the Scottish Parliament term. In Northern Ireland, the First Minister Michelle O'Neill and Mary Lou McDonald, who of course is the President of Sinn Féin, said that they want a referendum in Northern Ireland for independence from the United Kingdom and ultimately then reunification with Ireland by 2030, whereas for the Welsh First Minister, try to really avoid putting any kind of timetable to it, because he made a promise to the electorate in the Senate elections earlier this year that there would be no independence, a vote for Plaid Cymru would not be for independence of Wales. We know that polling in this country is heavily against independence from Great Britain, yet just over 100 days into his term as First Minister, it seems that those conversations about constitutional change are already happening. And in bringing these leaders to the table, it puts them all at the forefront. Another part of this memorandum of understanding talked about all of the four nations wanting to rejoin the European Union. I asked the Welsh First Minister, Rhian Ap Iorwerth, whether that actually was hypocritical because they would have to take rules from the likes of

0: elections. They've bailed out of changing the boundaries on the local authority boundaries. So I think they would have been overturned if that had gone to judicial review. Even what they did in the House of Lords on hereditary peers was about votes. This votes for 16 is sort of unique in the Western world. That's about votes. I think any judge looking at this, if it went to judicial review, would say, bearing in mind their history, this is dodgy stuff. I think, look, clearly there are controversies around union votes and the money that they raise as well, and how they raise from members who may well be voting for other parties. So I think they better be careful what they wish for here, the Labour government.
1: Chris Hope, final word to you. We can see on our screens there, the word that's getting the media traction now is fascists. Angela Rayner, we will protect our democracy from fascists. When you think about what happened at the NEC with the security scare, when you think about what happened to Anne Widdecombe, and everyone has more or less said we should be just dialing down the rhetoric now. It's an F word that the left always fall back on. It's almost predictable in the fact it's happened. But should we really be using words like that at a time like now? I mean,
2: well,
1: come on.
2: Martin, the other F word is far right, and we'll see that being used about Reform UK at the party conference, and many supporters of that party tell us they hate that. They think it's demeaning, it's not where the party is. It's certainly right of centre, but is it far right? That's a question mark.
0: I don't think it's appropriate to be rude about people who donate to any political party, including the Labour Party. There are millionaires who've donated to the Labour Party, the Conservative Party, Reform...
2: But not on this scale, Michael.
0: But the scale doesn't matter legally. These people are doing a public service. They love their country. They believe that whatever party they support have the right ideas. They're saving the taxpayer money, because someone would have to pay for the leaflets and the staff. And so, being rude about individuals who do this, I think, is counterproductive.
1: OK, we have to leave it there. So, Michael Harris, thank you. Chris Hope, thank you. And, of course, thank you for your time coming in today. Robert Jemrick, appreciate your time as ever. Now, still to come, breaking news. Today is going to be the day that Oasis have announced a 38-date live tour next year, kicking off at Celtic Park in Glasgow. Crack open the champagne supernova, or try and get in the queue and not get a ticket like I did last time. Yeah. This is GB News, Britain's number one news channel.
3: 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Every Friday, my Patrick Christie's Tonight Show is going to have a twist to it. We're welcoming some special guests. You. That's right. 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

0: pretty warm here. Across Italy and Greece, though, we do have a low pressure just sat across the Mediterranean, bringing some cloud and rain for a time. But again, it is still going to feel pretty warm and it is going to be settled for the next few days.
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3: 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Do you look back on that now in a different... I mean, it must have been a formidable thing to do at the time, but looking back with hindsight on that must be quite something.
4: It's fascinating to watch the whole thing back. First of all, I mean, what the audience was not aware of, Michael Che, who was then the Queen's private secretary, had called myself and my ITN colleague, who was doing this for the news at 10, had called us into his office and said very strictly what we were allowed to ask and what we were not allowed to ask. I am going to be standing behind you, behind me, in Lady Diana, as she was, in Lady Diana's eyeline, and if I feel that you have deviated from any of the questions that we've allowed you to ask, I shall stop the interview. So, no pressure.
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5: This year's storms will be named after naughty pets, misbehaving children and Shaun the Sheep, Met Office has announced.
6: Oh, really?
5: It's a bit more fun.
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7: 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He's been naughty, isn't he?
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6: Yeah. We are.
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5: Oh, no.
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7: Oh, no.
6: Yeah, very bad.
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6: apparently.
7: Of washing.
6: Apparently.
5: Wondered what that smell was.
6: Oh.
5: I'm joking. Ellie smells delightful. I trust me.
7: I'm joking. Oh, really?
5: 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I've never got behind the storms like Storm Dorothy. I've never been able to get behind... Like, you know, Dorothy, to me, is a really lovely little old lady, not a storm that's going to wreak havoc.
7: Well, I don't know. You've got the Wizard of Oz.
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6: Let's talk about a day that shocked the world. 29 years ago today, can you believe, we were all waking up to the news that Diana, Princess of Wales, had died following a car crash in Paris.
5: Comes as days ago, her youngest son, Prince Harry, the Duke of Sussex, returned home with his family to live here in the UK.
6: Well, joining us now, Charles Ray, former royal correspondent at The Sun. Charles, can you believe it's been 29 years? What do you remember about this day 29 years ago?
8: Well, it was one of the most unforgettable days of my life. I'd been out on the Saturday night with my wife to the pictures, and I returned back at 11 o'clock, which was 12 o'clock in Paris, to get a phone call from a contact to tell me there had been a minor bump.
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9: Welcome back. Time is 10 to 5 with me, Martin Daubney, here on GB News. Now, the World Conquer Championships are at risk of extinction because of the summer heatwave. Organisers of the annual event said rising global temperatures could spell the end of the event because extreme heat, well, it shrinks your nuts. Let's now speak with the organiser of the World Conquer Championships, and that's Sinjin Burkitt. Sinjin, a pleasure to have your company resplendent there in your conquer-adorned hats. But this is a serious business, because our conquers are shrinking. As a consequence, the Conquer Championships could be off.
10: Yeah, it's very difficult to play with very small conquers, very difficult to aim at, and if your eyesight's not as good as it was, even more difficult. So we want good playing size conquers. This one from last year, that's the sort of size we're looking for. Whether we can get enough, we don't yet know. We've had a good look at all the trees, and it's very variable. Last year, we struggled to get enough conquers. They all fell too early, fell on the end of August. We'd expect them to be falling at the end of September. So we're going to meet on September the 30th to have a look at where the land lies at that point in time. But at the moment, very variable. We've got trees with no leaves, let alone any conkers on. And we've got others which seem to be have hundreds of conkers on. So when we open those husks, so they're white, they're not mature yet, which I suppose you might expect. But we've not had a year like this before and we're in unknown territory.
9: So the whole point is that the leaves have been dropping off, you know, widespread. It's

0: showers, particularly for northwest England and western parts of Wales. Goodbye.
1: Today, clouds overhead, total zen within. 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
3: Good afternoon, this is the latest AI travel news from gbnews.com. The M6 northbound has an obstruction between junctions 13 and 14 in Stafford South, and the M6 southbound at junction 23 in Haydock is affected by a collision. In Scotland, the A9 northbound is restricted at Caerny Bray because of a broken down vehicle. Across Wales, the A4232 northbound from A48 interchange to M4J33 Capel Llanilltern is congested with possible delays. And on the trains, Great Western Railway, Southern and South Western Railway services are disrupted between Southampton Central and Fareham until 19th hours after a safety inspection blocked the line towards Fareham. For more travel news, go to gbnews.com.
4: 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UK only. Entrance must be 18 or over. Lines close at 4 p.m. on the 23rd of October. 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
10: A very, very good afternoon to you. A happy Monday to you as well. It's 5 p.m. and welcome to the Martin Daubney Show here on GB News, broadcasting for you as ever until 6. A cracking show awaits, and here's what's on today's menu.
11: Nigel Farage's sugar daddies made their money in crypto, but there's nothing cryptic about their motives. They know full well that a reform government will act in their interests, not the public interest.
10: Astonishing earlier on as Angela Rayner set fire onto fascists. Fascist oligarchs, she said. She pledged to protect our democracy from fascists as she blasted Reform's billionaire donors, who she claims buy their way into democracy. So, under the Labour Party's new rules, could Reform UK be forced to return their record £72 million in donations? Well, Reform's Robert Jenrick joined me with this message for Angela Rayner.
12: The message to Angela Rayner and Louise Hague and all of this lot is give it up. Stop trying to fix the elections. Let's just meet our opponents at the ballot box in the normal way. They're not going to succeed with this.
13: Today, and the signing of this memorandum is historic. It is that moment where we assert collectively our inalienable right to decide our futures.
7: tonight.
10: Leaders of the SNP, Plaid Cymru and Sinn Féin have today signed a formal pact to break up the United Kingdom. Roaring, Westminster's time is coming to an end. But with polls showing the public shares little of their enthusiasm for

0: they were going to do that, they'd have done something about the bishops. The problem with their votes for 16-year-olds is that nobody in the world gives votes to 16-year-olds, with the possible exception of Brazil in some cases.
1: One thing, this
0: dozens
1: could,
0: of democracies don't do that. This, it's Labour trying to win votes.
1: And this could make a general election in the short term more likely. That's
2: well,
1: what I find
2: I wonder if that's the case, because yes. if you're a red wall Labour MP now, And you can see 72 million quid breathing down your neck for yes. well-funded officers in your constituency.
0: I agree with
2: They're
0: that.
2: They're going to be absolutely having sleepless nights.
0: I was saying on your programme just last week, Martin, that what Burnham has done on Israel, the aggressive, rather vicious stance that this government have taken on Israel, I think is electioneering. And so I think this fits into that. They may well also say, we don't want to risk this actually coming to fruit, this money, and go early. But, the reality is that Angie Rayner said on the TUC speech there, talked about fascists and oligarchs and all the rest of it. Well, there are people who give millions to the Labour Party, by the way. It isn't only unions. There are wealthy individuals who've given 5 million. If they give 5 million to the Labour Party, they're great. But if they give 5 million to someone else, they're not.
2: Yeah, one rule for thee and one rule for me. It's an often theme in British politics at the moment. Smuggler, superb. Chris Hope, excellent. Thank you both very much indeed. Now, still to come, Labour Party killjoys, but it's to batter fish and chips from kids' menus at schools and instead serve compulsory lentils and a woke menu maker thing gruel, or have they got their fingers on the pulse? That's next here on GB News.
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2: 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Now, Labour

0: In the GB newsroom, the leaders of the SNP, Plaid Cymru and Sinn Féin have signed a joint agreement aimed at putting pressure on Downing Street to hold referendums on independence, warning Westminster's time is coming to an end. The House of Lords are to debate proposals for a £100,000 cap on political donations from overseas-based British citizens after Reform UK received a record £72 million from two cryptocurrency billionaires over the weekend. Two young men aged 25 taking part in the Great North Run have died. It's understood they collapsed during the half marathon yesterday. Downing Street have announced that the Prime Minister, Andy Burnham, has cancelled engagements today and tomorrow following the death of his father, Roy, who had Alzheimer's. And Oasis are going back on tour next year. The Gallagher brothers have announced dates in the UK, Europe and America with standard ticket prices ranging between £71 and £266. Those are your latest headlines. I'll have a full roundup for you at 6 o'clock.
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2: Afternoon and welcome along to your latest weather update from the Met Office here on GB News. Tomorrow starts soggy for many of us. There'll be a fresher wind blowing by the afternoon, bringing a mixture of sunshine and a few showers. But back to this evening, we've got a cold front sinking south. But ahead of that, really quite warm, really quite humid air in place. That cold front is making for a wet end to the day across much of Northern Ireland and Western Scotland. And it continues to bring rain into northwest England, parts of North and West Wales before midnight. Following on from that, further outbreaks of rain coming into western Scotland. Could be quite heavy, that rain, as we go through the night. Much of the Midlands, eastern England stays dry, and with the warm air in place, quite a humid night. Temperatures holding up in the mid to high teens. It will be a bit of a wet start then to Tuesday. Parts of northern England, the Midlands, Wales, southwest England, seeing this line of rain slowly edging its way in. Obviously, we still need some rain over southeast England, east Anglia. Dry at this stage, but that band of rain will be moving through. Clearer skies following for a time, but you can see more showery rain coming into Northern Ireland. Again, probably quite a wet morning in western Scotland, some heavy showers coming in here. The winds will pick up through the night, quite a gusty, blustery night, particularly close to this line of rain as it sinks its way southwards during tomorrow. It does fizzle out, but we could also see one or two heavier pulses as it moves through East Anglia and the southeast around the middle part of the day. Sunnier skies will follow. Some showers coming in, but most of them confined to northern and western Scotland. A few dribbling in towards the Lake Districts. But elsewhere, quite a bit of sunny spells in the afternoon. A fresher breeze, though, quite gusty in the northwest, and a cooler feel for all of us, less humid than today. Any of that rain scoots away from Kent during the course of tomorrow evening, and then we're left with the winds coming down from the north or the northwest. So that fresher feel continues into Wednesday. Again, some sunny spells for most of us, but lots of showers, particularly for northwest England and western parts of Wales. Goodbye.
3: 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Every Friday, my Patrick Christie's Tonight Show is going to have a twist to it. We're welcoming some special guests. You. That's right, on Fridays I'm going to be doing my show in front of a live studio audience because this show is about you and what you have to say. 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
7: Welcome back. 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Our private security guards are to patrol several UK towns after gatherings of male migrants from a nearby accommodation centre reportedly raised local concerns. Now, the Reform-led council said that six operatives will patrol Braintree, Colchester and Chelmsford 7 days a week from 10 a.m. until 6 in the evening, initially on a three-month trial. Well, what on earth is going on? Let's cross live now to Braintree and speak with GB News Intrepid reporter Sam Francis. Sam, local SOCON.

0: the women in some cases that obviously have viable concerns, and yet time and time again they just seem to get flicked away with a flick of the wrist, saying, "Oh no, you're just being divisive." I've thought for some time now that we have a political class that are completely and utterly tin-eared, but Mike, I think it's getting worse.
1: It is, yeah. I mean, the British state has been completely hollowed out, and there's a huge democratic deficit. We've basically had a unit party for the past three decades, massive cross-party consensus between the two major parties, and it's gotten worse. I mean, the reality is the political class value the Human Rights Act and the various humanitarian legislation around it more than they value national security and the safety of British people. And they value the HRA and other legislation more than they value democracy itself. And that's, you know, quite a jarring thing for me to say, but it's the reality.
0: Essex police have pointed out that crime connected to the centre remains, they say, quotes, very low. And the council report accepts that there is no evidence of increased crime. And yet, we have situations where the locals say that's not true.
1: Yeah, I mean, clearly there's an atmosphere of intimidation there at the moment in Braintree, Colchester and Chelmsford. You may not have had major incidents there, but if the authorities are so confident, why doesn't the Ministry of Justice release data on its database on migrant crime broken down by nationality? Why wouldn't they release that data? Why wouldn't they tell us what the breakdown of the national groups are in Wethersfield so people can judge for themselves? I mean, there may not be any major incidents at the moment, but, you know, the capacity of Wethersfield is being increased from 800 to 1,245. So there is definitely a risk factor there. And I'll tell you this, there's one person within Wethersfield who was sentenced to 150 hours of unpaid work for violently attacking staff in a drunken assault. So clearly there's a huge risk factor there. But what's interesting is that the government won't release the data on migrant crime. You know why? Why? Because they've seen the data, they know it's very, very unflattering, and they will lose the debate once and for all.
0: Okay. Mike Jones, we have to leave it there. Pleasure to have your company as ever. Thank you very much indeed, Mike. Now, coming up next, it's been decided. Thanks to a record-breaking heatwave, British cider has really grown a pair this year with the finest ever Perry vintage expect. And I'm about to tuck into a few samples. Yum, yum. But meanwhile, here's a forecast of some of your top European destinations.
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5: Hello there, and welcome to your holiday sun forecast from the Met Office. For much of Europe, it is going to be settled with plenty of sunshine, and it is going to be on the warm side. There is a little bit of cloud across the Canary Islands, but for Portugal, Spain, south of France, there is wall-to-wall sunshine, and it is feeling pretty warm here. Across Italy and Greece, so we do have a low pressure just sat across the Mediterranean, bringing some cloud and rain for a time. But again, it is still going to feel pretty warm, and it is going to be settled for the next few days.
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7: Yes, no, I think that once you hit a legal age, which I'm not sure Brigitte and Macron were when they started their affair, but once you sort of hit your sort of mid-20s to late-20s, I do think it's just a number. And I think there are many, many people that can miss out on great relationships. I host a dating show on TikTok called Love Talk, and one of the girls on there was going to do some speed dating, and she said no because she was worried that one of the guys was too old for her. And long story short, they got chatting and they're now a couple and they've just moved in together. And you know, it's a beautiful blossoming romance. And so I think that sometimes you have to give people a try, even if just because their age is a bit older.
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8: We start with the book, Geo, taking the lead. It took you a year to write.
9: One year, yeah. We started the process last year.

0: actually, and obviously talking to the ghostwriter. So it was a long process, but you know, I'm glad I did it.
1: And what was it like for you? Because obviously you've had such incredible moments in your career. You've had some really dark moments in your career as well. Did you find it cathartic getting it all out in a book, or did you find it?
0: It was like painful? You know, it's like when you go to therapy, isn't it? Yeah, it's just when you talk to somebody in open files that you probably forget about during your life, but then going through, because obviously this is a memoir of my life, so it goes back on it when I was a very like a child, of course. So it was again like a therapy, but like a good thing.
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3: We hear a lot about the Coastal Command. This is the section of the Royal Air Force that patrols the shores and seas around Britain.
4: During World War II, Coastal Command were responsible for keeping the sea lanes of Britain safe from U-boats, escorting Allied shipping convoys, and for offensive operations against the enemy's surface fleet. Now, the first truly comprehensive record of the 12,500 airmen and women who died while serving in the RAF branch can be found on the losses database at the International Bomber Command Centre in Lincoln.
5: So this is the losses database online. And from here we're able to search for anyone who was killed in Bomber Command, Coastal Command or several other commands.
4: Dave Gilbert has been the centre's losses archivist for more than 13 years and led the research.
5: Of course it was called the Cinderella Service because it was forgotten.
2: GB News, the People's Channel.
6: Welcome back. It's 5:49. You're with me, Martin Daubley, here on GB News. My favourite part of the show, a tasting session. Britain's long, hot summer might have left the garden looking a bit sorry this year, but there's a silver lining down at the orchard because the drought has concentrated the sugars and flavours in Perry pears this year, and cider makers reckon it could produce an exceptionally rich and stronger vintage. They call it a once-in-a-century crop, and I'm about to taste some of it now. Cheers to that. I'm joined by the cider maker and the orchardist, Tim Andrews. Tim, thank you for coming to Westminster, especially Bear and Gifts. We have a selection of wares here. I'm a big cider lover. Talk me through it, and which one does swag first?
7: So, these are two ciders that I bought, a Perry and an apple juice.
6: Yeah.
7: We're going to start with the driest first, so the cider that I call Heritage. It's completely, this one here, it's completely dry, quite a sort of a golden colour. When you ferment cider,
6: that's a good drop,
7: all of the sugars ferment out to this completely dry.
6: So the reason that it's so tart is good news, because all the sugar's been turned into alcohol. And that's why it packs a punch.
7: Yeah, absolutely. And actually, when they make cider, that's what happens all the time. All of the sugars will always ferment out, and then they back sweeten it to create your kind of medium dry cider. So this is natural. This is how it is.
6: So that's the driest.
7: Mm-hmm.
6: What's next, Captain? What's this one?
7: So this one's a medium dry.
6: Yeah.
7: And it's very similar in character to this. A few different types of apples used.
6: Yeah.
7: But it's a lot easier to drink. It's actually...
6: Oh, it glides down.
7: Have a guess how strong.
6: 6.5?
7: 7%, this
6: Ooh,
7: one.
6: Oh, it's got a punch.
7: So, but I think it's quite an easy drinker.
6: That tastes like pop. Dangerous.
7: Mm.
6: That's a problem.
7: That's my favourite, that one. And I think there's kind of notes, sometimes you get notes of raisins and sherry and things like that.
6: Keep talking, I'm just going to the drinking.
7: Mm.
6: Good, right, so that's two of your apple ties, as it were.
7: Yeah.
6: Next, we're talking about Perry today, because the story is, we've had this with the wine vintage this year as well, smaller fruits, hotter weather, more sugar. That means more alcohol when it ferments.
7: Yes.
6: This is your Perry. Perry, of course, made from pears. This year we've really grown a pear.
7: Yeah, no, absolutely. Everyone loves a good pear. And of course, it's Perry is just, it's a real English drink. It's really kind of quintessential of the three counties: Herefordshire, Gloucestershire, Worcestershire. It used to be a drink that was the drink of the gentry. Years ago, during the Napoleonic Wars, we couldn't import wine from France, and I think we'll probably have a bit of a problem kind of over the next couple of years, because the production in France of grapes, etc., was really down because of the weather. And I think Perry

0: really retrospective legislation, which is not really part of the rule of law. What do you think, Kevin?
1: Well, number one, I'm very nervous debating legal questions with a former eminent legal professional, so I'm going to put that out there. I think it's the size of them, to be fair. I think two individuals giving 72 million in total has triggered the debate. Yes, people in the past, millionaires, have given money to the Labour Party, your party and the Tories. But the donations from these two chaps, one of whom I think was given a pardon by President Trump, as I recall, for money laundering offences in the States, it's the quantum and the size of it has triggered a broader public debate. I don't seek to criticise an individual who wishes to invest their hard-earned money into a different vision of the country, but I think in this instance it's the size of it, and the issue is it comes at the same time whilst investigations continue already into Nigel for the 5 million quid. So it's just like it seems to be two things after each other.
0: But the debate that Labour's having is not really about whether you like the donor, because you mentioned that Ben Dealer was
1: just as background.
0: Yeah. Yeah, but you know, it's not about whether you like the donor or not. It's really whether they were lawful when they were made, and they were, and they are. And for me, I'm shocked that we have a government that's talking about retrospective legislation to confiscate funds from a political party. And look, you talk about, of course, it's an extraordinary amount, right? But if you want to talk about the limits, fine, let's talk about putting a limit, right? But right now there is no limit. And they did get, was it 4 or 5 million from a hedge fund? Somehow that's fine. And actually, if you look at past donations, I think it was Lord Sainsbury and you, they were massive as well, but somehow that was fine. There was no threat to democracy. There was no necessity for emergency legislation. It's only when Reform received this money that somehow it's a threat to democracy.
1: I would say on that point that if it was just about Reform, then I would agree with you. But I go back to it, it's the sum. These are historic. They smash through any previous levels of donations from individuals. And you're right, you can't take exception to individual people because you don't like their politics. But there was a discussion ongoing about a £100,000 limit for individuals. And there is some discussion also about whether these chaps are within the rules in terms of where they were domiciled at the time. As I understand it from a fast-moving story today, there's some uncertainty around that.
0: But just to pull you up on that.
1: Yeah.
0: That legislation hasn't come to pass yet. As we stand now, the legislation is that they are fully legal and they are fully permissible, and these donations are fully legal and fully permissible. And listen, it is a massive amount, and it kind of equalises us if you look at all the amount. But when Lord Sainsbury, I think he gave 10 million or whatever, that was an extraordinary, groundbreaking amount at the time as well. I don't remember this kind of discussion happening, that it's a threat to democracy or, you know, bring in retrospective legislation. Okay. That hypocrisy, I think, will not sit well with, number one, people looking onto our country.
1: Okay.
0: And then also, if we allow the government to pass retrospective legislation to suit it, where does it stop? It sets a precedent that...
1: But if it was the will of Parliament, legislation can be passed for measures to take effect retrospectively, right? It's the will of the people, in theory.
0: Well, you say that, but constitutionally, and the House of Lords is constitutional committee, it has to have a very narrow premise when you can do that. Obviously, because it does go against the rule of law. You cannot be, let's say for criminality, right? You cannot be convicted for a crime retrospectively that was legal when you committed it. Right, so, and the same could be taken here. What stops any kind of retrospective? If it's legal at the time you do it. And as I said, there is a question of, understandably, if it's necessity.
1: Yeah.
0: And the only time previously where retrospective legislation has come into play is obviously with tax, because there are ways to evade it. But since 1950s, we have not had retrospective legislation that is not in relation to tax.
1: But in theory, it's not impossible. My point, just to
0: no, of course
1: to come
0: not.
1: Back, to come back,
0: but
1: to
0: is
1: you,
0: it compatible?
1: To come back to you on your point about pulling me up. The other issue here is that the two gentlemen stand to make less money if the Bank of England proceeds with Britcoin, right? Which is basically, in simple terms, the nation getting onto the cryptocurrency wagon and making some money so that the government profits from it. And Nigel, having received 36 million quid from each of these chaps, then has gone into meetings with the Bank of England saying, I will fight with every bone in my body

0: against the Bank of England's plans for Britcoin. And I think, to be fair and balance back some of what you said, that doesn't sit easily with some people because it's not in our national interest. Because actually, I think it would be great if the British state could make some money from Bitcoin and the whole cryptocurrency.
1: So I'll just pull you up on that again, because Nigel went to see the Bank of England long before this 36 million or 72 million came in, and it was part of the point that Nigel was debanked, right? And crypto offers an option for that. So I wouldn't say, and if you're saying that Nigel put that policy specifically as a result of getting the donation, the timing doesn't match. But then I could point you out to, I mean, Labour has brought in incredible amount of legislation to suit trade unions, right? And you might say, oh, trade unions represent the workers. Do they really? Because as a result, we've had record insolvency numbers since 2012. Some 26,000 companies have filed for insolvency. So what is the point of bringing in employers' rights if those employers lose their job because a company goes under or reduces the number of employees? Just because you're a trade union, it doesn't make you politically neutral. So I don't see the argument. So should we, if Labour are talking about a cap or something, would you agree with me that it should also apply to trade unions?
0: Well, I think the unions have said that they're happy if caps apply, but the difference
1: is... Have they said that?
0: Well, the trade unions say that limits to individual donations, they're happy. The fundamental difference, to your point, is that trade union donations represent pooled money. They're the subscriptions of many, many thousands of individuals. You're absolutely right, and it's very fair to you, for you to say that they're not separate to politics. Fundamentally, down the pub, it is what do the listeners and viewers think about individuals giving 36 million quid in one go, and do they want that to become normalised in British politics, whichever party it is? And I'm not sure that people want that.
1: Well, that conversation was being had when Labour took 5 million from Quadrant Hedge Fund, when they took it from Lord Sainsbury's.
2: 4 million. Four million they took from the hedge fund.
1: 4 million. Yeah, yeah. I'm just asking, like, if there is, at what point is it 4 million, 5 million, 36 million that it becomes a threat to democracy?
0: It's a fair question.
1: And who decides that arbitrary limit? I'm just saying, it is not new. And people say, oh, now with the party, whatever. Obviously, billionaires fund political parties. They're the only ones with disposable income to do so.
2: Always billionaires.
1: No, billionaires, millionaires, wealthy people have disposable income to fund political parties. Yeah. It's not new.
0: Absolutely.
1: And it's happened to Conservatives, it happens to Labour. All I'm saying is we have had record amounts before.
0: Well, and these are historic news.
1: The 10 million from Lord Sainsbury's was record at the time. I'm saying that relative.
2: So can I just bring some context into all of this? So if you're just tuning in, you might not be following what's going on. So there was a Ryecroft review. It was published in March this year, and it was all about foreign interference into British politics, basically. The bit that's now raising the eyebrows, ladies and gents, is the aspiration or the consideration, shall we say, about retrospectively applying it based on the date that the Ryecroft review was publicised. And what they want to do, I mean, I'm paraphrasing and summarising somewhat, but just for ease. They want to cap these donations at £100,000, but they also crucially want to say, essentially, you have to have lived in the UK for a calendar year from that date as well, before you can basically put your money into the public coffers. And it's those kind of things that are raising eyebrows, ladies and gents, because, sure, it's one thing to try and say, guys, we need to make sure we've got clean money or British money or whatever money it is that you want to describe it as. It's this issue of changing all of these rules to suit people. Another thing that's caught people's eyes and ears today is something that Angela Rayner had to say. Take a listen to this.
3: And I tell Nigel Farage, you can't pay your way out of accountability to the people of this country. So let me be clear. We will defend our democracy and society from any foreign dictator or fascist oligarch who seeks to divide our country and buy our politics.
2: I've got to tell you, Kim Cook, I thought that was pretty disgusting language, actually. Who are these dictators? Who are the foreign, fascist oligarchs that she is referring to?
0: Well, is that today?
2: Yes, because previously she's also made these comments as well to a Unison event that was 2 months ago as well.
0: Yeah, I don't know, Michelle, is the answer. I never try to answer questions if I haven't seen the clip. I don't know who Angela was referring to today.
2: Well, neither do I. But what I find is happening within British politics politics at the moment, and I think it's so disingenuous, and I think it's so, you know, I feel sorry for the British public, because we are the ones affected by all this. The language has been woven in: fascists, dictator, Nazis. There seems to be this deliberate intention to try and plant the seed that if you back reform, vote for reform, fund reform, whoever it is, these language words that are being peppered in, it's not accidental.
0: Okay. I don't know where that speech is from today. Most sensible Labour people, of which I would like to say I'm one, have family and friends who vote reform. Mm. My father-in-law, I think, probably votes reform, and his wife. Relatives, friends where we live. Voting for reform does not make you any of those extreme terms.
2: But
0: It is the job of the Labour Party, which Andy Burnham is doing because the polls are moving in the right direction, to acknowledge people's concerns about immigration and changes to their society and present a hopeful vision as an alternative.
2: Well, if you want to be hopeful, and you know that a prominent reform politician has been horrendously murdered, I would hope, actually, that prominent politicians apply brain cells when using language like this, because I really did find that shameful. I want to bring you into this conversation,
0: Michelle,
2: ladies and gents.
0: Sorry to interrupt.
2: Go on.
0: Reform politicians, much to my sadness, call other politicians traitors because they don't share their views.
2: I don't like that either.
0: Right, agreed.
2: Just to be clear, I don't like that either. Yeah. I want to bring you into this conversation, though, ladies and gents. What do you think to these donations? Do you support them? What do you think to this retrospective nature? I'm going to return because I do want to bring you into this, but I've got Patrick Christie's as well. He will be joining the programme live from Calais, and you won't want to miss what he has uncovered.
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2: Hello, everybody. Michelle Dewberry, Dubes & Co. £72 million in 2 days to reform UK.

0: Kevin Craig, what do you think is what we've just been hearing?
1: Well, Patrick's language, an invasion of Britain, it's never been as dangerous, it's never been as bad. Now, he's a good journalist and he's going to, you know, there's going to be some shocking stuff he sees tonight, which nobody is going to like. And part of this is that the locations of some of this has been shifted because of the success elsewhere. And when you said that the Labour line is that everything is rosy, it really isn't, actually. The Labour line is that this is a serious problem, 14 years in the making, and we're 2 years in trying to make a difference. And the Labour line is that it's still incredibly serious with a ton of work to do. But if you want to get into... He's going to show us, I've no doubt tonight, some shocking stuff, and we'll all hate it. Mm. But in terms of the number of boat crossings being stopped or launches intercepted, in the 3 months to the start of August, 61% of crossings from France were stopped. There are, in fact, 185 launches that were stopped. 4,300 crossing attempts is stopped. It doesn't mean it's rosy, Michelle. The Labour government thinks there is a chronic problem with all of this.
0: Well, I heard Shabana Mahmood just yesterday, I think it was. It might have been Saturday. I was on a hen weekend, I do confess, and my days did blur into one, but I heard her over this
1: weekend.
0: Sure
1: about what you heard, given that?
0: I am. I rechecked it today. So
2: that's not a credible witness in court, Michelle.
0: I know. Well, she was talking about, and I quote, the basically the amount of noise that's been made about these not-so-small boat crossings. And I thought to myself, what do you mean the amount of noise? People are absolutely furious, and you pick up his word... his use of the word invasion there. I really don't know what you would call it now. Tens and tens of thousands of young men breaching British borders en masse. If that is not an invasion, what is it?
1: But the numbers...
0: No, answer that question specifically about the language.
1: An invasion, most people would understand invasion to be a deliberate, concerted attempt by a foreign power to invade a country. 1066, Bio-Tapestry, that's an invasion.
0: I mean, I think we're reaching a little bit now, because you have all kinds of invasions. You have pitch invasions on a Saturday afternoon. No one sits there going on about the Bio-Tapestry, Kevin. And many people would argue that this is indeed orchestrated by different organisations, different governments and all the rest.
1: I think any abuse that Patrick or his colleagues have experienced is unacceptable. But there is slow progress being made by the Labour government. Mm. It's not rosy, it's a problem.
2: It's interesting that you say the word slow, because I'm wondering, because it's so slow, how many girls have to be raped or sexually assaulted until it's stopped? I think what the Labour Party failed to understand is that the British public don't want incremental change. They want it abruptly stopped. They don't want, you know, tens of thousands to come in and you say, oh, you know, it was 40,000 last year, it's 35,000 this year. That is kind of irrelevant when you live in a town like Piddington and you're going to have triple the amount of residents moved in. And something that Patrick said that I found quite harrowing, to be honest, is when he said these guys are your neighbour, can be your neighbours. I don't know what I'd do with myself if there was a centre for them right next to me. I've got teenage girls, they go out by themselves. I would completely change the way I live. You know, that is an infringement of my freedom, an infringement of my girls' freedoms to go out. And this is happening across towns in the country.
0: Reform are now putting patrols. In fact, actually, I'll explore this a little bit more, because now what you're seeing is you're seeing patrols in some Essex areas now by private security companies commissioned by Reform UK. What do you think to that? And I always ask you this. Do you live near one of these centres? And what do you make to it? I can tell you as well, many of you are getting in touch about these donations. What do you think to the fact that this money has been received, £70-odd million, but also, crucially, to the fact that Labour are now looking at ways to retrospectively change laws to try and stop this? What do you think? I'll bring you in after the break, ladies and gents.
3: Ready to soak up that holiday sunshine?
4: Won't we need some cover?
3: No worries. All sorted.
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6: Hello there, and welcome to your holiday sun forecast from the Met Office. For much of Europe, it is going to be settled with plenty of sunshine, and it is going to be on the warm side. There is a little bit of cloud across the Canary Islands, but for Portugal, Spain, south of France, there is wall-to-wall sunshine, and it is feeling pretty warm here. Across Italy and Greece, though, we do have a low pressure just sat across the Mediterranean, bringing some cloud and rain for a time. But again, it is still going to feel pretty warm, and it is going to be settled for the next few days.

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1: Good evening. Yes, it is time for your latest weather update from the Met Office here on GB News. Some wet weather sinking south tonight, making for a damp start for many of us on Tuesday morning. Then there'll be a mixture of sunshine and showers and a fresher feel tomorrow. It's been quite warm and humid ahead of this cold front, and still some quite warm air across the south through the night. So quite a warm night here. A little bit of drizzle in the air. Some heavier rain, though, for northwest England, north and west Wales. That will spread slowly south, and then further rain comes in across much of Scotland as we go through the night. Some heavy pulses of rain. You might even get woken up by a hailstorm. Temperatures will hold up, particularly in the south. Quite a warm, humid feel here. Towns and cities staying in the high teens to start Tuesday. Quite a grey start, but warm and humid and dry across that southeastern corner. Far from dry, though, elsewhere. More showers coming into western Scotland. It's going to be quite a wet day over the Highlands and the Western Isles. A drier feel across parts of eastern Scotland. May even start with some sunshine here. Mixture of bright spells and showers for Northern Ireland. Things brightening up quite quickly over northern England and Wales. This line of rain that you can see, as you can probably imagine, is a weather front, and that will continue to trickle southwards. If you're looking for rain across the southeast, well, the bad news is that band of rain does kind of fizzle out. But the good news is, as we get into the afternoon, we could see some heavier showers breaking out along that zone. So you might get lucky and get a downpour, as I say, if you're after rain. But generally, it clears away. Sunny skies for most through the afternoon, but plenty of showers packing in on a gusty, blustery, fresher wind over northern and western Scotland. And temperatures lower than today. Humidity will also be lower. A fresher feel into Wednesday too. Wednesday, we'll see further showers feeding into northwest England. Could be quite a wet day in Manchester. Some showers for western parts of Wales. The odd one for western Scotland, although they should fizzle out here. One or two scattered showers by the afternoon in the east, but many places dry on Wednesday. Again, a fresher feel with temperatures mostly in the high teens.
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3: Good evening, this is the latest AI travel news from gbnews.com. The M6 northbound is closed between junctions 3 and 3A in Coventry North. The M6 southbound has a stranded vehicle between junctions 15 and 14 in Stone. The A62W is closed at junction 25 in Brighouse. In Scotland, the M90 northbound has two lanes restricted at junction 1A in Queensferry. Across Wales, the M4 westbound from J24 Coldra to J26 Malpas is congested with possible delays. And on the trains, cross-country and Greater Anglia services are disrupted between Cambridge and Ely until 21:10, with delays of up to 25 minutes. For more travel news, go to gbnews.com.
4: Hello everyone, welcome back. Michelle Dubry, Leila Cunningham and Kevin Craig, Tall 7. These donations then, let me just show you a picture of the kind of landscape as it now stands when it comes to the funding for the Tories, for Labour and now this money for Reform. Long story short, and if you're listening on the radio, let me just describe this for you. Reform UK are nowhere near, prior to this 70-odd million pounds, I'll put it a bit bigger so you can actually see it on the screen as well, but prior to this 70-odd million pounds, Reform UK were nowhere near it at all. It was not a fair competitive environment, if you would like to call it like that, when it comes to the coffers, the war chest that people have, and the money that they are receiving. One of the donors, Ben Deller, what he's specifically saying is he wants to equalise that place field. Lots of you are delighted by these donations, quite frankly. Stephen says, I think it's fantastic. It shows that Nigel Farage and Reform, he says, are doing the right thing. I mean, I can tell you now, that sentiment is echoed by many, many of you. Susan said, it's great, Michelle, because it finally puts Reform UK on a level playing field. Daryl says, Michelle, it feels, with this retrospective stuff, that the government will try and do anything to stop Reform UK from getting into number 10 Lillian says, the question, Michelle, to be asked, and I'll ask it for you right now, Lillian, ask Kevin Craig, if £72 million had been given to Labour, would you be looking to turn it down?
5: I suspect the party would, yeah.
4: Come off it.
6: Come on.
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0: Dave Gilbert has been the centre's losses archivist for more than 13 years and led the research.
1: Of course, it was called the Cinderella Service because it was forgotten.
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3: A camera scans people as they pass, looking for a potential match. It's designed to help officers identify people they're looking for while they're out in public. Detective Chief Inspector Jamie Halford is part of the team using it.
4: The technology is really successful. The inaccuracy is very, very low. And what I would reiterate is that human element. So if the technology provides what we call a positive match on the screen in the van, we make sure the officers engage with that individual. And that is really, for me, is the fail-safe. So we've had our first what we call a positive match. That was in relation to a sex offender that was in the nearby area. We've engaged with our local uniform officers. They've spoken to that individual, confirmed that that person wasn't breaching their order, and that person was allowed to go.
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5: Look, there's obviously been a 62% surge in very distressed parents taking young children to A&E, and I don't want to diminish their anxiety. And in very rare cases, children under 10 do have mental health crises. You know, children under 10 are not properly emotionally regulated at this point. They're going to feel frustration. They're going to feel cross. They're going to feel anxious. They're going to feel angry. These are all parts of childhood, you know, tantrums, all those sorts of things. Children can't always express themselves verbally, so they may express themselves behaviourally, in which case you've got to lean out to people like health workers, grandparents, other parents, forums. There's plenty of advice out there on how to enable your child to cope.
2: GB News, the People's Channel.
6: Hello, everybody. Welcome back to Jubes and Co. Michelle Jubilee, Leila Cunningham and Kevin Craig with you until 7 o'clock tonight. Lots of you are getting in touch and saying that you are union members, that you do pay the political levy, but you want more of a say on which party that is getting redirected into. Interesting perspectives. Let me take you back then to Essex, ladies and gents. That's what we were just talking about. Private security poll patrols now, organised by Reform UK, essentially. This is all to do with these bases that are housing these so-called asylum seekers, Leila.
7: Well, I mean, what else are they supposed to do? You know, there isn't extra police force. There isn't... I mean, we know that crime is going to go up. You've got men that are unvetted that are being housed, and residents are rightly worried, and the council has responded to that in the best way they can. I think it's fantastic. And they might not have powers of arrest, but there is a deterrent element to seeing security guards walking, you know, up and down the street.
6: Kevin, is that fair?
8: Well, the key quote in the article that's triggered this discussion is a council report also acknowledges that the Home Office says there's no evidence that the site has affected local crime levels, although it refers to anecdotal concerns about the perception of risk.
6: But then what I would say back to that is what statistics do they use for that? Because we already know that we've got a government in this country who are actively fighting to prevent the unveiling of data capturing nationality of criminals.
8: Well, I remember that discussion, but in this instance, I'm just making the point, and you're basically saying there you don't believe the Home Office, which you're entitled to say, but they are saying there's no evidence of increased crime. If any local authority wants to do things to reassure its residents, then I've served 17
6: well,
8: years.
6: I must be losing my marbles.
8: But there's
6: then,
8: no evidence of increased crime.
6: Well, I must be losing my marbles because it feels to me like an almost daily occurrence that I read headliners about yet another migrant raping this person, raping that person, raping this person. I must just be living in my own little cloud cuckoo land then.
7: But also, Kevin, why do we have to wait for a crime to happen? As Michelle said, we know that this happened in other areas where illegal migrants have been housed. We are preventing a crime being happening. In Reform, we don't believe that someone needs to be raped for us to act. We want to act and prevent a girl being raped. So that's why they're doing this.
8: That desire is not exclusive to your party.
7: Well, it seems to be, because we are the only ones acting on the risk that illegal migrants pose to a town and village, and we're trying to do everything we can to stop it, despite the Home Office and the

0: government, knowing that these gentlemen, I'll give them all due respect, come in and rape girls so much so that they gave them a leaflet, they still insist on housing them in towns and villages, allowing them to roam free. So, you know, a reform council shows a bit of what a reform government would do.
1: Well, a reform government would also... I mean, look, on this point, there's no evidence that crime's gone up. I was saying midway through there that any local authority that wants to do things to reassure residents, fine, and, you know, that's their right. But reform also want to send... You know, people are worried about immigration, legal immigration. Of course they are. It's not racist to do so. But some of the plans of your party want to send back people working in our public services.
0: People have
2: talking
0: called...
2: About, don't conflate both, because that's what the left do very well. We are talking right now about thousands of men being housed across London, the country, who are illegal migrants.
1: I'm talking about your
2: and that
1: policies.
2: Has to stop.
1: That's fair.
2: And we're talking about stopping illegal migration.
1: And Labour's been clamping down on it, sending more people back, halving the use of hotels. And to be fair, you were part of the Conservative Party that caused this problem.
2: Yeah, you're halving the use of hotels. You're putting them in military bases. Do you think that's better? Do you feel the people in Paddington are happy with that decision?
1: Military bases, I think, are a better option if
3: Why?
1: Managed.
3: Rita has got in touch and said, please can you thank Kevin Craig? He's given me the best laugh of the night, suggesting that Labour would turn down all that money. There you go. Don't forget, Patrick Christie's live from Calais tonight at 9 o'clock. You won't want to miss that one, ladies and gents. I'll set an...
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5: Good evening. Yes, it is time for your latest weather update from the Met Office here on GB News. Some wet weather sinking south tonight, making for a damp start for many of us on Tuesday morning. Then there'll be a mixture of sunshine and showers and a fresher feel tomorrow. It's been quite warm and humid ahead of this cold front, and still some quite warm air across the south through the night. So quite a warm night here. A little bit of drizzle in the air. Some heavier rain, though, for northwest England, north and west Wales. That will spread slowly south, and then further rain comes in across much of Scotland as we go through the night. Some heavy pulses of rain. You might even get woken up by a hailstorm. Temperatures will hold up, particularly in the south. Quite a warm, humid feel here. Towns and cities staying in the high teens to start Tuesday. Quite a grey start, but warm and humid and dry across that southeastern corner. Far from dry, though, elsewhere. More showers coming into western Scotland. Could be quite a wet day over the Highlands and the Western Isles. A drier feel across parts of eastern Scotland. May even start with some sunshine here. Mixture of bright spells and showers for Northern Ireland. Things brightening up quite quickly over northern England and Wales. This line of rain that you can see, as you can probably imagine, is a weather front, and that will continue to trickle southwards. If you're looking for rain across the southeast, well, the bad news is that band of rain does kind of fizzle out. But the good news is, as we get into the afternoon, we could see some heavier showers breaking out along that zone. So you might get lucky and get a downpour, as I say, if you're after rain. But generally, it clears away. Sunny skies for most through the afternoon, but plenty of showers packing in on a gusty, blustery, fresher wind over northern and western Scotland. And temperatures lower than today. Humidity will also be lower. A fresher feel into Wednesday. Wednesday, we'll see further showers feeding into northwest England. Could be quite a wet day in Manchester. Some showers for western parts of Wales. The odd one for western Scotland, although they should fizzle out here. One or two scattered showers by the afternoon in the east, but many places dry on Wednesday. Again, a fresher feel with temperatures mostly in the high teens.
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8: 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The M621 westbound is affected by a report of a collision at Junction 1 in Gildersum. The M25 anti-clockwise is closed between Junctions 6 and 5 in Sevenoaks, and the M25 clockwise has an obstruction between Junctions 21A and 22 in St Albans. The A62W is closed after Junction 25 in Brighouse. The M2 eastbound has a queue between Junctions 1 and 2 in Strood. The M60 anti-clockwise is causing caution between Junctions 12 and 11 in Barton. In Scotland, the M8 eastbound has three lanes restricted at Junction 12 in between the slips. For more travel news, go to gbnews.com.
9: 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Entrance must be 18 or over. 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
17: A very, very good evening to you and welcome to GB News Tonight with me, your host, Martin Daubley. What a show awaits and coming up on the menu tonight.
18: Any attempt by this government to retrospectively change the law will be fought by us with all the might we have.
17: As Angela Rayner today strongly hints she would try and retrospectively ban Reform UK's record donations, Nigel Farage has responded in kind with an all-out declaration of political war. Lee Anderson joins me in a moment's time. And meanwhile tonight...
19: This is the third pickup that this small boat has done. We're witnessing a taxi service in action in more ways than one.
17: That's Reform UK today hires private security patrols in areas housing illegal migrants in Essex. I'll be joined by Patrick Chrisis live from Calais as he exposes the ongoing migrant crisis. And also tonight.
20: I'd love to see it, you know. I think it would be a great feather in everybody's cap if that happened. It's going to happen eventually.
17: As the special relationship has plunged further into chaos after Donald Trump backed a united Ireland, leaders of the so-called devolved nations have signed today a pact to destroy the United Kingdom. But will it work, or should these Celtics pipe down? And finally tonight. Labour Party killjoys have decided to batter fish and chips from kids' lunch menus and instead serve up compulsory lentils in a woke menu makeover. Is Labour serving up thin gruel to British kids, or do they have their finger on the pulse? That's all to come. What a show. We've got Lee Anderson when to come on. First, it's time for your headlines, and here's Bethany Elsie.
15: Martin, thank you. Good evening. Your top stories from the GB newsroom at 1 minute past seven. The leaders of the SNP, Plaid Cymru and Sinn Féin, are warning Westminster's time is coming to an end. The first ministers of the UK's three devolved nations have signed a joint agreement aimed at putting pressure on Downing Street to hold referendums on independence, saying each nation has the right to determine its own future. But in response, Downing Street says Andy Burnham believes strongly in the United Kingdom and is focused on delivering change across the country rather than on constitutional debates. The government is attempting to crack down on millionaire political donors with a proposed £100,000 cap on contributions from overseas electors, which could be backdated to March. It follows Reform UK receiving a record-breaking £72 million in donations over the weekend, which the party says is perfectly legal. If the cap was backdated, Reform may be forced to return the two £36 million gifts from crypto billionaires Ben Dilo and

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1: Welcome back to GB News Tonight with me, Martin Daubin. Now, private security guards hired by reform-led Essex County Council have begun patrols in three town centres where migrants from a nearby accommodation centre often visit.
7: Hundreds of them all walking up. There's 17 minibuses that are supplied for their use, private minibuses, and they're dropped off here, they're dropped in Colchester, they're dropped in Chelmsford. It's overwhelming. You can literally see pretty much from one end of the town to the other. You can see them using the ATMs, you can see them going in the bookies, you can see them buying alcohol. You can see exactly where they're going, what they're doing, and people say, well, do you follow them around? But you can see them.
8: You're being disabled. I've had men running towards me, calling out names, doing the slip throat thing, and it's terrifying. My daughter's too scared to come into town. She's got a little blonde, my granddaughter's little blonde girl. Women are not, they don't feel safe with their children.
1: It's an incredible state of affairs. I'm joined now in the studio by my panel tonight, the historian and broadcaster Rafe Hadelman-Ku and GB News' senior political commentator Nigel Nelson. Rafe, I'm going to start with you. You know, the government often like to portray people like this as far right or racists. And in fact, a Labour councillor said that Reform UK's idea to form patrols to keep people safe is clearly driven by prejudice. That's the Labour councillor Lee Scordis. But when you listen to locals like that who are clearly living in fear, it's quite a different picture.
9: Yes, I mean, this is the very definition of suicidal empathy, importing into this country some of the very worst dross in the world. Remember, the countries that we're importing people into

0: asylum seekers who are homeless. In France, it's around 30%. We are such a light touch. That's why we're so attractive. We have to make Britain less attractive
1: than
0: France.
1: Well, it would be worse to put them on the streets. I mean, there's
0: no one's saying that, but we're seen as a light touch. People know if they come here, they will get benefits and housing.
1: Well, they won't get benefits. This is the sort of nonsense that gets told.
2: They get free accommodation, they get a free phone,
1: they get free accommodation, and they get less than £9 a week while they're in that accommodation. So £9 a week is not a lot to actually do with.
2: OK, gentlemen, we have the call time. A superb debate. Thank you to you both. Now, coming up in just a moment's time, as the special relationship is plunged further into chaos after Donald Trump backs a United Ireland, leaders of the devolved nations today from Wales, from Ireland and from Scotland have signed a pact to destroy the United Kingdom. The Celtics are on their haunches. Should they pipe down? That's next.
3: Good evening. Yes, it is time for your latest weather update from the Met Office here on GB News. Some wet weather sinking south tonight, making for a damp start for many of us on Tuesday morning. Then there'll be a mixture of sunshine and showers and a fresher feel tomorrow. It's been quite warm and humid ahead of this cold front and still some quite warm air across the south through the night. So quite a warm night here. A little bit of drizzle in the air. Some heavier rain, though, for northwest England, north and west Wales. That will spread slowly south and then further rain comes in across much of Scotland as we go through the night. Some heavy pulses of rain. It might even get woken up by a hailstorm. Temperatures will hold up, particularly in the south. Quite a warm, humid feel here. Towns and cities staying in the high teens to start Tuesday. Quite a grey start, but warm and humid and dry across that southeastern corner. Far from dry, though, elsewhere. More showers coming into western Scotland. Could be quite a wet day over the Highlands and the Western Isles. A drier feel across parts of eastern Scotland. May even start with some sunshine here. Mixture of bright spells and showers for Northern Ireland. Things brightening up quite quickly over Northern England and Wales. This line of rain that you can see, as you can probably imagine, is a weather front, and that will continue to trickle southwards. If you're looking for rain across the southeast, well, the bad news is that band of rain does kind of fizzle out. But the good news is, as we get into the afternoon, we could see some heavier showers breaking out along that zone. So you might get lucky and get a downpour, as I say, if you're after rain. But generally, it clears away. Sunny skies for most through the afternoon, but plenty of showers packing in on a gusty, blustery, fresher wind over northern and western Scotland. And temperatures lower than today. Humidity will also be lower. A fresher feel into Wednesday. Wednesday, we'll see further showers feeding into northwest England. Could be quite a wet day in Manchester. Some showers for western parts of Wales. The odd one for western Scotland, although they should fizzle out here. One or two scattered showers by the afternoon in the east, but many places dry on Wednesday. Again, a fresher feel with temperatures mostly in the high teens.
4: Do you trust what you're being told?
5: Good. Neither do I.
6: Those are just facts.
4: I'm Alex Armstrong, and on my show, we'll expose the spin.
7: Well, I want to answer that, because you didn't let me last time, because you always speak over me.
4: The broken promises.
8: To deny that is denying the truth.
4: And the hypocrisy.
7: We can allow. We can allow.
4: Politics, policy, parliament. Nothing is off limits. 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
2: Yeah, welcome back to GB News Tonight with me, your host, Martin Dorby. Just to repeat, Nigel Farage is back in this chair tomorrow. It's been a privilege to keep the chair warm, but tomorrow, Nigel Farage is back. Meanwhile, on tonight's show.
12: I've always loved the people of Ireland, and it just seems to me that you have Northern Ireland, then you have Ireland, and it would seem to me that one of the naturals of all time is put them together. So
6: that's only

0: my opinion. And by the way, many people agree. I made the comment just. I made what I consider to be a fairly routine comment. I've had so much support on that. And then they asked me about Scotland. That one I won't talk about yet. I'll save that for another day.
1: And there's Donald Trump there, quite out of character, sticking his oar into international affairs, because the special relationship has been plunged into chaos after President Donald Trump declared his support for a united Ireland. But that was just the first threat to the integrity of the UK in just the past few days.
2: This meeting today and the signing of this memorandum is historic. It is that moment where we assert collectively our inalienable right to decide our futures.
1: Yesterday, the leaders of the SNP, Plaid Cymru and Sinn Féin all met and signed a so-called Memorandum of Understanding, aiming to pile pressure onto Westminster and expressly declare their intentions to become independent nations. But let's look at the support for breaking away from the United Kingdom. And the appetite is, well, let's face it, pretty small. In Wales, opposition to independence is overwhelming. And in Northern Ireland, is nowhere near a majority. It's only in Scotland where it remains even a very close call. But tonight we wanted to take this debate in a completely different direction. Scotland, Wales and Northern Ireland are all net recipients of Westminster taxpayer cash. Yes, folks, in other words, England has been bailing them out for years. And frankly, without a word of thanks from their leaders. In fact, all we seem to get is them griping like disenfranchised wives who are disappointed with their partners. Here's the question. Is it time for England itself to have a vote on those nations leaving the United Kingdom? I'm delighted now to be joined by the former leader of the ALBA Party and the former SNP MP, Neil Hanvey. Neil, it's a pleasure to have your company. Independence back on the menu. The problem is, can Scotland afford to go it alone?
3: Well, I think that argument was thrashed out convincingly in 2014. Of course, Scotland can be a successful independent country. That is, any suggestion to the contrary is for the birds, to be frank. I think what's happened over the last couple of days is important for a number of reasons. First of all, there's been a frustration within the independence movement in Scotland that since Nicola Sturgeon took over the reins and then subsequently Humza Yousaf and now John Swinney, the cause of independence has been rolled out at elections just to get the vote for the SNP, with no real ambition or intention to do anything substantial to make that happen. And I think what really strikes me from the press conference with the three parties represented there, Plaid, Sinn Féin and the SNP, was that John, he was making all the right noises for sure, but he seems to now be a bit of a hostage to fortune by the ambitions and intentions of Plaid Cymru and Sinn Féin. So he's now going to have to come up with the goods after, 10 years or so of, treading water. So it really will put pressure on John Swinney, and it's not a straightforward thing for him. All the arguments, I have made these arguments in the chamber in Westminster, and indeed I moved a bill twice when I was an MP to give equal provision for Scotland as exists for Northern Ireland and the Good Friday Agreement, so that there's a mechanism that allows this debate, that instead of this tit-for-tat going on ad nauseum, that there's a mechanism to allow it to happen properly.
1: So, Neil, just want to interject, if I may. If there was no more Barnett formula, no more billions from Westminster, the SNP, they seem to despise Westminster, yet, let's be frank, financially dependent, like a wife who constantly moans about their partner. No more free prescriptions, no more free tuition fees for those born in Scotland. Go it alone, and perhaps no sterling. Could you actually cope?
3: You make a strong argument there, and I think it's one that's welcome because it's very frustrating to continually make the case that Scotland could be a thriving and very prosperous independent country. And, if England wants to jettison us, many of us will be more than happy for that to happen. And, it's interesting because when I was an MP, I led one side of the debate at the Cambridge Union Debating Society. And I had a secret weapon on my team, which was a young man, one of the students, who was arguing for English independence alongside the call for Scottish independence, making those kind of suggestions, although I would say not in a pejorative manner whatsoever. And, you know, I think that underscores something really important that's missing in this debate often is that because Scotland, Northern Ireland, and Wales changed their constitutional arrangements with the UK, or the UK ceased to be the organisation that it currently is, that doesn't mean that we won't work together, that we won't still be good neighbours, that we won't cooperate. And, you know, all it does is level the
1: Okay.
3: playing field.
1: Okay, Neil Hemby,
3: So
1: we'll have to leave it there. Thank you for your time.
3: most
1: Appreciate it. The
3: welcome.
1: former leader of the Albert Party and the former SNP MP, Neil Hemby. Back to my panel, Ralph Hedermankou and Nigel Nelson. Ralph, let's take this to the next level. Most Englanders, I think, are supportive of the union, but we're sick to the back teeth of being told we're abusive partners, coercive partners, when we pay loads of money. English nationalism, the only nationalism that's something to be ashamed of. Is it time for the Englanders? And I say, do you know what? Go on your own, lads.
4: Yes, I first read about this in 2007. You know, the English got such a raw deal now. You know, they see that the Scottish nationalists and the Welsh nationalists throw a temper tantrum and get rewarded for it. They've got their own parliament and their own assembly. We don't have anything like that. The reality is, as you say, you know, spending per head, £2,000 more is spent per head in public services on the Welsh and on the Scots. The Welsh and the Scots, encouraged to celebrate their culture, their identity, is called progressive nationalism. When the English do it, it's racist, and it sticks in the craw because it basically offends that notion of fair play. It's just not cricket, as the English would like to say. And the great deal of the problem is everything that's great, much that's great about Britain is actually English in origin, our constitution, history, but that's been woven up into the British national fabric. So the English need to reclaim for themselves those things that are actually seen as being British but are actually fundamentally English.
1: Nigel.
5: Well, I apply the same principle of self-determination that we do in the Falklands, Gibraltar, and to some extent Northern Ireland, to everywhere. I think that people should decide how they want the future to go, and of course that actually would include the English on that basis. The Falklanders and Gibraltarians choose to stay British, and they should remain British on that basis as long as the majority go there. Scotland's a different ballgame. Scotland's referendum in 2014 was billed as a once-in-a-generation event. Then 2 years later, we left the European Union, and the Scots voted 62 to 38% to actually stay. So if Scotland wanted a referendum now, the only way I think it could be granted is to say, right, add going into Europe along with the referendum issue. Otherwise, there's no difference.
1: Nigel Nelson, there's more chance of Scotland, there's more chance of me becoming an astronaut than there is Scotland being accepted into the EU. It won't ever happen. Gentlemen, stick with me if you can, because I'm delighted to announce we're joined by Jubilee's presenter, Patrick Christies, who's live there for us in Calais. Patrick, I heard you've had a bit of a sticky time there with some of the local lads.
6: Yeah, thank you very much for coming to me, Martin. Really appreciate it. What we wanted to do is show the biggest, most comprehensive overview of the situation here in northern France that's ever been shown on British national television. And I think we might have got that. We've got the lorry crossings. That is an issue that I think is getting worse, not better. We've got the size of the migrant camps. They are getting bigger, not smaller. In fact, we even exposed a brand new migrant camp that has just popped up in the last few months. We exposed the role of the charity sector. We exposed the role of organized crime groups. We also show you absolutely, categorically, unquestionably how violent a lot of these illegal migrant men are. And bear in mind, of course, that they are now potentially coming to a rural countryside village near you. But also, despite the fact that the Labour government are saying that they are doing everything they possibly can to stop the boat, smash the gangs, that the French, they are absolutely nailing it over here. Again, the reality on the ground is very different. And we've got a little clip for you now, I think, of a small boat crossing that we were able to see at about 6 a.m. this morning.
7: Probably be able to see the silhouette of all of those people wading out to that boat as we speak. Hard for me to tell. I'm going to guess at around 20, 25 people. But this is the third pickup they've done. And there's another group of them just sitting over there waiting to go, possibly on another boat. This is the third pickup that this small boat has done. We're witnessing a taxi service in action in more ways than one, because they're also being escorted by the French. You'll be able to just about see the silhouettes of people wading out into the boat there.
6: So 9 p.m. to 11 p.m. tonight, live from northern France, and I promise you, you will see things that you have never seen on TV before, and I would urge strongly the likes of Shabana Mahmood to watch this show.
1: Patrick, Chris's fearless reporting, superb stuff, just mind-blown to see that dinghy putting away there. Stay safe, mate. 9 till 11 tonight, 9 till 12, Patrick Chris's tonight. Unmissable viewing, Patrick. See you soon. Get safely back to Britain, my friend. Get back in a dinghy, mate. Might get a free hotel. Coming up next, Labour Party killjoys decide to batter fish and chips from kids' lunch menus in our schools and instead serve up compulsory lentils in a woke menu makeover. Is Labour serving up thin gruel to British kids, or do they have their finger on the pulse? That's next.
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11: Hello there, and welcome to your holiday sun forecast from the Met Office. For much of Europe, it is going to be settled with plenty of sunshine, and it is going to be on the warm side. There is a little bit of cloud across the Canary Islands, but for Portugal, Spain, south of France, there is wall-to-wall sunshine, and it is feeling pretty warm here. Across Italy and Greece, though, we do have a low pressure just sat across the Mediterranean, bringing some cloud and rain for a time. But again, it is still going to feel pretty warm, and it is going to be settled for the next few days.
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13: Do you look back on that now in a different... I mean, it must have been a formidable thing to do at the time, but looking back with hindsight on that must be quite something.
14: 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First of all, I mean, what the audience was not aware of, Michael Che, who was then the Queen's private secretary, had called myself and my ITN colleague, who was doing this for the News at 10, had called us into his office and said very strictly what we were allowed to ask and what we were not allowed to ask. I am going to be standing behind you, behind me, in Lady Diana, as she was, in Lady Diana's eyeline, and if I feel that you have deviated from any of the questions that we've allowed you to ask, I shall stop the interview. So, no pressure.
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15: This year's storms will be named after naughty pets, misbehaving children and Shaun the Sheep, Met Office has announced.
16: Oh, really?
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17: 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He's been naughty, isn't he?
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16: We are.
17: What's he doing?
16: He's marking everywhere,
15: oh, no.
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17: Oh, no.
16: Freshly done washing.
17: Oh, no.
16: Yeah, very bad.
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16: apparently.
17: Of washing.
16: Apparently.
15: Wondered what that smell was. I'm joking. She's, Ellie smells delightful. I trust me.
17: 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Oh, really?
15: 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I've never got behind the storms like Storm Dorothy. I've never been able to get behind. Like, you know, Dorothy to me is a really lovely little old lady, not a storm that's going to wreak havoc.
17: Well, I don't know. Obviously, you have got the Wizard of Oz.
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16: Let's talk about a day that shocked the world. 29 years ago today, can you believe, we were all waking up to the news that Diana, Princess of Wales, had died following a car crash in Paris.
15: Comes as days ago, her youngest son, Prince Harry, the Duke of Sussex, returned home with his family to live here in the UK.
16: Well, joining us now, Charles Ray, former royal correspondent at The Sun. Charles, can you believe it's been 29 years? What do you remember about this day 29 years ago?
18: Well, it was one of the most unforgettable days of my life. I'd been out on the Saturday night with my wife to the pictures, and I returned back at 11 o'clock, which was 12 o'clock in Paris, to get a phone call from a contact to tell me there had been a minor bump.
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1: Yum, yum. Now, welcome back to GB News Tonight with me, your host, Martin Daubley. Now, Labour's nanny state is serving up another helping of woke. And this time, school dinners are getting a grilling. They've gone cold on deep-fried food. Puddings are being rationed. Sausages and pizza face the chop. While lentils and chickpeas are instead being dished up. Yes, the government has decided in its knowledge it knows its onions when it comes to your children's lunch. Ministers say the new rules will tackle obesity and tooth decay, but critics reckon they're completely and utterly crackers. But even the humble fish and chip supper has been battered by Labour's ban. So tonight we wanted to wrap up with the nation's favourite. I'm joined by my panel, of course, the historian and broadcaster Rafe Haydon-Mancou, and GB News' senior political commentator Nigel Nelson, and as ever, hoping interview like a vision, it's a Jacob Rees-Mogg, because, of course, State of the Nation is up next. Gentlemen, in defiance of this woke Labour government, we decided to tuck into a fish supper. Rafe Haydon-Mancou, between bites. What on earth is wrong with a fish and chip supper for kids? It's the food of the gods.
4: Absolutely. Look, I understand very well we need to ensure that eating habits are healthy amongst the young, but the French have a four-course meal for their children at school based around French cuisine. Yes, eat healthily, but I think fish and chips on Friday is a good Catholic, I would say that. Bangers and mash and a steak and kidney pud, those three should always be on the menu, along, of course, with the great English puddings. You know, jam roly-poly, Arctic roll, apple crumble with lashings of custard. Eat healthy, but give a treat to the kids once or twice a week.
1: May I say, it's just great to see you two guys downing your weapons like Armistice Day over a cigarette, but instead you're bonding over a fish supper. Nigel Nelson, this is wokerality madness.
5: No, I think it's quite reasonable to try and give kids healthy food. The irony is that I was going to have a wonderful Turkish dish of lentils and bulgur wheat tonight that Claire is at the moment cooking, and of course, now I've got the fish and chips, I won't be able to.
1: So you're blaming you're blaming British food for your banquet falling through tonight?
5: Well, indeed. But the other point there is that, for instance, that meal tonight will cost about £1 a portion. The free school meals has a budget of £2.60. There's no reason why kids can't have healthy food. And, yeah, and fish and chips occasionally too. They're not talking about banning them. They're just talking about broadening the menu out. So you can actually tackle obesity and also tooth decay.
1: But obesity, Rafe, isn't tackled by what people have on their plate at lunch. You see kids outside schools queuing up for chicken chops. You know, fat kids whose parents don't take care of themselves either. It's not school that's a problem. It's bad education, bad nutrition everywhere.
4: That's right. And you see after school, everyone having those fizzy drinks, going having too many chocolates, and they're all at the chicken shops, as you say. It's up to parents, ultimately, to do the right thing and teach their children early eating habits at a young age. But, you know, the Danes, the Dutch and the French are the slimmest children in Europe. There's a lot we can learn from them. And they're still able to eat their national classical dishes without, of course, putting on the pounds.
1: So, Jacob Rees-Mogg, let's get your take on this. I mean, why are they being so nanny state? They're also monitoring kids' lunch boxes, apparently.
19: Well, it's all ridiculous, and it won't make any difference. A lot of obesity is genetic, and there's a lot of studies that show that, and that people who have needed to store fat have a tendency in the modern age to get fat because food is so readily available. The odd fish and chip lunch, school dinner, won't make any difference. It is the general daily eating habits. What people eat at lunch and at dinner and at breakfast isn't what makes them fat. It's what they eat in between. And I really don't think the government should be going into this level of detail. Also, they seem to want us to eat foreign food rather than English food. I want my fish and chips. I want my meat and potatoes. I don't want rice, lentils and chickpeas. They can eat that abroad if that's what they like.
1: So, Jacob Rees-Mogg, thank you very much. So before we ask you what's on your menu tonight, sir, pun intended.
19: Well, I'm having a bill of fare. I'm not having this French menu nonsense.
1: thank you very much. Now, Lucy Powell, the Education Secretary and now Lunchtime Monitor, has said this. These are once-in-a-lifetime, once-in-generation changes that will transform school food for children across the country. No child should spend the school day hungry and no family should have to struggle to put food on the table. This is what change looks like. Healthier food fuller stomachs and a fairer start for every child. Jacob Rees-Mogg, of course, is up next.
19: Can I just explode about that dreadful statement? Because that's what is wrong with government statements. It broadly doesn't answer the point. It says all sorts of other things about people not being hungry at school, which is completely irrelevant to the point of forcing children to eat disgusting food. Anyway, governments ought to learn and put out better statements than that. I'm going to be talking about inheritance tax and this very exciting proposal from Kemi Badenoch.
1: To get rid of it.
19: That it will be got rid of, abolished, scrapped. It's a very bad tax. It's an inefficient way of raising revenue, and it's economically damaging. It's really interesting that Reform won't go for it. Robert

0: 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It's going to be the same big debates, same big topics, same big opinions. But every Friday night at 9 p.m, you are invited to come on down to Patrick Christie's Tonight to be a part of the action. 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
12: Hello, good evening. It's me, Jacob Rees-Mogg, on State of the Nation tonight.
13: We want to cut taxes, of course we do. But we understand substantial tax cuts are not realistic at this current moment in time.
12: Is it time to stop taxing the dead? Kemi Badenoch is reportedly considering abolishing death duties if the policy can be fully costed. Whereas Reform's Treasury spokesman, or advocate for the blob as he's now become, Robert Jenrick, dismissed the idea as a desperate play. Who really is the party of low taxes and fiscal responsibility? Also tonight.
14: I think it would be a great feather in everybody's cap if that happened. It's going to happen eventually.
12: Donald Trump, is he a friend or a foe to the United Kingdom? The President of the United States has caused irritation after declaring his hope for a united Ireland, with pro-independence leaders collaborating to push their cause. Could the previously pro-British president be the driving force for the breakup of the United Kingdom? Plus, has the war on the motorists turned fatal? New figures show that deaths on Welsh roads are at the highest level since before the pandemic, partly because of Labour's 20-mile-an-hour zones. Is it time to abolish the policy altogether? And...
15: growth, you do it basically very simply. It's taxation, government spending, monetary policy, regulation, and trade.
12: Do high taxes lead to lower revenues? The Laffer curve theory argues that when more taxes is there, the state will take in less money and become less prosperous. Is the same true in Britain today? I interviewed the man behind the curve, Dr. Arthur Laffer, about how we can solve our economic woes. State of the Nation starts now.

0: obvious economic damage. You've got to take a farm which is just about viable at the size it is run by the father. He wants to pass it on after death to the son or the daughter. And they have to sell a chunk of the land to pay the death duties, and then the farm is no longer viable. We don't want smaller farms. We want profitable, successful farms.
1: What happens to the other children in that scenario, the children who don't inherit the farm?
0: Well, they make arrangements within the family, and they come to an agreement.
1: Well, one child gets the farm, which is massively valuable on paper, and the other children don't.
2: But that's up to parents to decide. It's their property. We believe in private property, or perhaps as a socialist you don't.
0: But the children often reach an agreement. The other son might have gone off and have a big city salary or something. He didn't want to be a farmer.
1: So it doesn't get any... I'm just trying to point out...
0: That's for the family. It's not for government to tell them what to do with their land.
1: No, what you're trying to do is get government to feel sorry for children who want to inherit farms, but you're not interested in the children who don't benefit from
0: the inheritance. I want government to want viable farms and not wreck farms that can make
1: We're getting into farming, but more generally, and there are arguments on both sides of that, of course, we debated it a lot last year. Your point about allocation of capital, it's not persuasive to me. The point is that this does raise some money. It impacts very few estates, 5% or less.
2: A very large number of people.
1: And you want to take money away from some of the most vulnerable in society and give it to those who are relatively well off. If I make one more point, you talk about the tax man creeping up behind the cortege. Sir Jacob, that's incredibly disingenuous. We all have known for a very long time that inheritance tax exists. It's completely transparent.
0: And you have to pay the tax before you've got the assets to pay for it. That's even worse.
2: It is indeed. It's a pernicious tax. Coming up in just a moment, the President of the United States, a certain Donald Trump, has caused a degree of irritation after declaring his hope for a united Ireland, with pro-independence leaders collaborating to push their cause. Could the previously, supposedly pro-British president be the driving force for the breakup of the United Kingdom?
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0: limit. So that's the first point. The second point
1: is higher, and deaths is much more important than collisions.
0: Deaths down. Even
1: deaths have gone up over the whole year. You're taking a very selective quarter.
0: 2025 compared to 2022.
1: For one quarter.
0: No, the whole year.
1: We're taking the whole year.
0: The whole year. It's in the article itself.
1: We're taking
0: 9%
1: increase.
0: No, down on 2022.
1: Okay, but 2022 was a COVID year.
0: No, 2022 was before. Well, 2020,
1: we were coming out of COVID.
0: 2022
1: we
0: was the last year.
1: This is the highest level since
0: last
1: COVID.
0: Year before the change in speed limit. Another
1: Actually,
0: important
1: whilst
0: point.
1: Whilst you're here, I'm going to change subject completely because you were right and I was wrong about the independent experts panel appeal in the House of Commons. So can I apologise to you for getting that?
0: Don't go just yet because
1: no, I've got
0: traffic
1: to,
0: is up. Remember, volume
1: gotta,
0: of traffic
1: I've
0: is up in the last 3 years.
1: We've got a right reply, but I'm glad to put the record straight on that and I.
0: I'm right on this as well.
1: To the Parliamentary Standards Commissioner, too. I'm sorry about that. I ought to have known as a former leader of the House. Anyway, the Welsh Government told GB News there were 19 fatalities on 20 MPH roads in Wales in 2025 and the same number in 2024. So the number of fatalities on 20 MPH roads in Wales has stayed the same, not increased. In 2025, 91 people were killed in collisions on all types of roads in Wales, compared with 84 in 2024 and 96 in 2022, the year before the 20 MPH. MPH default speed limit was introduced. Coming up in just a moment, we've got a special treat.
2: Growth, you do it basically very simply as taxation, government spending, monetary policy, regulation, and trade.
1: Do higher taxes lead to lower revenues? Is the same true in Britain today as it was before? I interviewed the man behind the curve, Dr. Arthur Laffer himself, about how we could solve our economic woes.
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4: 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And I think there are many, many people that can miss out on great relationships. I host a dating show on TikTok called Love Talk. And one of the girls on there was going to do some speed dating. And she said no, because she was worried that one of the guys was too old for her. And long story short, they got chatting and they're now a couple and they've just moved in together. And, you know, it's a beautiful blossoming romance. And so I think that sometimes you have to give people a try, even if just because their age is a bit older.
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5: We start with the book, Geo, Taking the Lead. 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
6: One year, yeah. We started the process last year, actually, and obviously talking to the ghostwriter. So it was a long, long process, but, you know, I'm glad I did it.
5: 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You've had some really dark moments in your career as well. Did you find it cathartic, getting it all out in a book, or did you find it
6: 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It was like, you know, it's like when you go to therapy, isn't it? Yeah, it's just when you talk to somebody in open files that you probably forget about during your life. But then going through, because obviously this is a memoir of my life, so it goes back on it when I was a very, very, like a child, of course. So it was again, like a therapy, but like a good thing.
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7: We hear a lot about the Coastal Command. This is the section of the Royal Air Force that patrols the shores and seas around Britain.
8: During World War II, Coastal Command were responsible for keeping the sea lanes of Britain safe from U-boats, escorting Allied shipping convoys, and for offensive operations against the enemy's surface fleet. Now, the first truly comprehensive record of the 12,500 airmen and women who died while serving in the RAF branch can be found on the losses database at the International Bomber Command Centre in Lincoln.
9: So this is the losses database online. And from here we're able to search for anyone who was killed in Bomber Command, Coastal Command or several other commands.
8: Dave Gilbert has been the centre's losses archivist for more than 13 years and led the research.
9: Of course it was called the Cinderella Service because it was forgotten.
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0: Temperatures will hold up, particularly in the south. Quite a warm, humid feel here. Towns and cities staying in the high teens to start Tuesday. Quite a grey start, but warm and humid and dry across that southeastern corner. Far from dry, though, elsewhere. More showers coming into western Scotland. Could be quite a wet day over the Highlands and the Western Isles. A drier feel across parts of eastern Scotland. May even start with some sunshine here. Mixture of bright spells and showers for Northern Ireland. Things brightening up quite quickly over Northern England and Wales. This line of rain that you can see, as you can probably imagine, is a weather front, and that will continue to trickle southwards. If you're looking for rain across the southeast, well, the bad news is that band of rain does kind of fizzle out. But the good news is, as we get into the afternoon, we could see some heavier showers breaking out along that zone. So you might get lucky and get a downpour, as I say, if you're after rain. But generally, it clears away. Sunny skies for most through the afternoon, but plenty of showers packing in on a gusty, blustery, fresher wind over northern and western Scotland. And temperatures lower than today. Humidity will also be lower. A fresher feel into Wednesday. Wednesday, we'll see further showers feeding into northwest England. Could be quite a wet day in Manchester. Some showers for western parts of Wales. The odd one for western Scotland, although they should fizzle out here. One or two scattered showers by the afternoon in the east, but many places dry on Wednesday. Again, a fresher feel with temperatures mostly in the high teens.
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2: 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Entrance must be 18 or over. Lines close at 4 p.m. on the 23rd of October. 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
0: That's what makes us the fearless champion of Britain. It's 9 p.m. I'm Patrick Christie's, and tonight we are live from the front line of the migrant crisis.
10: Hard for me to tell. I'm going to guess at around 20, 25 people. But this is the third pickup they've done, and there's another group of them just sitting over there waiting to go, possibly on another boat.
0: I've spent 48 hours right in the thick of the invasion of Britain.
10: Are you looking forward to coming to Britain? Okay. Are you looking forward to coming to Britain, sir?
11: What?
10: You're looking forward to coming to Britain, sir? To the UK?
0: The illegal migrant camps are bigger and more violent than they've ever been before.
10: Excuse me, this is absolutely ridiculous. Whoa, he's kicked our cameraman.
0: Tonight we can also reveal that there are brand new camps.
10: Crossing to the UK is very dangerous. This information may save your life. Do not try without an engine. Beware of fog and wind over 10 knots. It's just another manual, isn't it?
0: The foreign mafia now controls northern France.
10: An Audi 4x4 with four Middle Eastern looking lads in it has just razzed it past us once, then done a lap and come back again and made threatening signals to us through the window.
0: And the French police seem to be doing absolutely nothing about it.
10: Walk past them? Just in case you missed them, mate, they're just here. They're just... Bonsoir, the illegal migrants are here. Chaps, they're here. The illegals are here.
0: And it's not just the boats. They are very much still coming in lorries.
10: There we go. We're going to go. The thing is, people might... OK, they're regrouping and moving towards us here. Look.
0: What we've uncovered here has to be seen to be believed. So get ready, Britain. Here we go.

0: as they invade Britain, and we've got a short clip for you now of that taking place.
1: You'll probably be able to see the silhouette of all of those people wading out to that boat as we speak. Hard for me to tell. I'm going to guess at around 20, 25 people. But this is the third pickup they've done, and there's another group of them just sitting over there waiting to go, possibly on another boat. This is the third pickup that this small boat has done. We're witnessing a taxi service in action in more ways than one, because they're also being escorted by the French. You'll be able to just about see the silhouettes of people wading out into the boat there.
0: We've had rapists, murderers, paedophiles and terrorists come across the English Channel on boats just like that. That was a mega dinghy. More on that later, but it ferried people to and from the shoreline three, maybe four times last night, aided by the French authorities. But in terms of the amount of cases that we've had in Britain of people committing horrendous crimes, having come across in the back of a lorry or on a small boat, something that's always fascinated me is the role of the charity sector and why they seem so keen to turn a blind eye to the behaviour of the individuals that they are helping. So I wanted to go and talk to some of the charity workers. What happened next was that our cameraman was violently attacked. I was attacked. Someone stole our microphone. Someone, an illegal migrant, got into the back of our car and punched my driver in the back of the head as we were getting away. At one point, a man appears with what we think was a spear, so they were armed. Here's a clip of what happened. Okay, it's shortly after 1 p.m. on Sunday here, and as you can see, it's the exact time that the charity workers come and help some of these illegal immigrants to get some sustenance before they come across the channel. There's plenty of people here. Hello, how are you? You okay? Lots of people here. Lots and lots and lots of people. You can see huge numbers. What I'd like to do is just ask some of these charity workers exactly what they think they're doing. Excuse me, chaps. Sorry, thank you. Some people will say that they're doing good, they're helping vulnerable people, women and children, etc. Other people obviously think they're aiding and abetting the invasion of Britain. Hello, how are you? My name's Patrick. I'm just working for GB News. I was wondering if I might be able to ask you a couple of quick questions about some of the work that you're doing. Is that all right? Can I ask you a couple of quick questions? It's just that some of the people in Britain are... Sorry, some of the people in Britain are quite worried about things that we've had coming across the channel. Hello, can I just ask you a quick question? Sir, how do you feel about Rhiannon White was a migrant hotel worker who was stabbed 23 times in the head by a Sudanese illegal immigrant? We've had a girl that was gang raped on Brighton Beach by three illegal immigrants. Two came on the same boat. They might have been in this camp. You might have helped them. How do you feel about that?
1: We've had someone steal the microphone. He's stolen the microphone. Excuse me, this is absolutely ridiculous. Whoa, he's kicked our cameraman. Don't do that. No. This is absolutely ludicrous. Why are you helping these people? Why are you helping? We're getting rocked. Why are you helping these people in Great Britain?
2: Jesus.

0: has provided humanitarian aid at the food bank for 14 years. A dedicated team of volunteers collects food supplies and organises regular distributions for people in vulnerable situations, guided by ADRA's core values of justice, compassion and dignity. Our assistance is impartial, independent of immigration status and separate from immigration policy. ADRA does not assist, support, facilitate or encourage anyone attempting to cross the channel or enter the UK illegally. ADRA remains committed to operating lawfully and transparently, consistent with our humanitarian mission. All right, well, we'll see, but let's find out more. Thank you to my panel. Let's get back to Patrick in Calais.
1: Yes, OK. Look, the reality is, if you want to come to northern France and expose what's going on, you have to take an unbelievable personal risk. My family received death threats. We had to flee our home when we were looking into the human traffickers. Our cameraman has been, you know, beaten up badly here. We've been bottled, we've been glassed, we've been attacked all over the place. You know, this is the reality of how dangerous it is over here. Now, in the next segment, I'm going to be showing you the scale of the illegal migrant camps, but also the boat crossings and the role that the French government and the French police, for that £1 billion of British taxpayers' money that you've given them, the role that they are playing in facilitating the invasion of Britain.
2: Smugglers got off the boat, look. Smugglers have got off the boat, look. All the smugglers got off the boat, look.
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1: Hello and welcome back to Northern France for the invasion of Britain special.

0: people from northern France over to Hotel Britannia. The reality is that the French government, the French taxpayer, and the Belgians are helping to facilitate the transportation of people, illegal migrants, into Britain. But of course, all of those freebies that they've been given here pale into insignificance when you think about the amount of freebies the British people are going to give them when they arrive there. So there you go, you can start out in Belgium, get on a free bus service, take you down the French coast there, get your dodgy cash out, get all the supplies you need and get another free bus service to the coast to invade Britain. We've shown that like, pretty clearly now. And I don't understand why the French government or the Belgian authorities are not making that harder for illegal immigrants to do. It's an Uber service for illegals. Ultimately, of course, they get on those small boats and we're going to be showing you that in a sec.
1: Hard for me to tell. I'm going to guess at around 20, 25 people. But this is the third pickup they've done. And there's another group of them just sitting over there waiting to go, possibly on another boat.
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3: We hear a lot about the Coastal Command. This is the section of the Royal Air Force that patrols the shores and seas around Britain.
4: During World War II, Coastal Command were responsible for keeping the sea lanes of Britain safe from U-boats, escorting Allied shipping convoys, and for offensive operations against the enemy's surface fleet. Now, the first truly comprehensive record of the 12,500 airmen and women who died while serving in the RAF branch can be found on the losses database at the International Bomber Command Centre in Lincoln.
5: So this is the losses database online. And from here we're able to search for anyone who was killed in Bomber Command, Coastal Command or several other commands.
4: Dave Gilbert has been the centre's losses archivist for more than 13 years and led the research.
5: Of course it was called the Cinderella Service because it was forgotten.
2: GB News, the People's Channel. This is GB News, Britain's news channel.
6: A camera scans people as they pass, looking for a potential match. It's designed to help officers identify people they're looking for while they're out in public. Detective Chief Inspector Jamie Halford is part of the team using it.
7: The technology is really successful. The inaccuracy is very, very low. And what I would reiterate is that human element. So if the technology provides what we call a positive match on the screen in the van, we make sure the officers engage with that individual, and that is really, for me, is the fail-safe. So we've had our first what we call a positive match. That was in relation to a sex offender that was in the nearby area. We've engaged with our local uniform officers. They've spoken to that individual, confirmed that that person wasn't breaching their order, and that person was allowed to go.
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8: Look, there's obviously been a 62% surge in very distressed parents taking young children to A&E, and I don't want to diminish their anxiety. And in very rare cases, children under 10 do have mental health crises. You know, children under 10 are not properly emotionally regulated at this point. They're going to feel frustration. They're going to feel cross. They're going to feel anxious. They're going to feel angry. These are all parts of childhood, you know, tantrums, all those sorts of things. Children can't always express themselves verbally, so they may express themselves behaviourally, in which case we've got to lean out to people like health workers, grandparents, other parents, forums. There's plenty of advice out there on how to enable your child to cope.
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0: Welcome back to the lorry parks of northern France for the Invasion of Britain special here with me, Patrick Christie. Rightly so, a lot of the focus is on those not-so-small boats completely, and we're going to be showing you some really, really dramatic footage of that and the complicity of the French authorities. But what goes under the radar and underreported is how many people are desperately trying to get into Britain in the back of lorries like the ones you're seeing behind me every single day. At least 5,000 lorries go into Britain from ports just like this every single day. And there is a constant stream of illegal immigrants getting into the back of them. Here's what we uncovered.
9: We've been here for like a few minutes really, and we've seen six,

0: young infant child to sleep outside. You know, whatever you say about Britain, that would not happen in this country. I don't believe it would happen in this country. I do want to pick up on Louise said is, she's not an asylum seeker from France. As a mum, that's why she should stay.
1: All right, well, thanks to my panel. Let's get back to Patrick in France.
2: Yes, thank you very much, Nana. Thank you very much to the panel. OK, in the next section, what I'm going to show you is that there were illegal migrant launches, attempted launches, from four locations along the French coast last night. We have got footage that I don't think anyone has ever got before, detailing the French police's response in one location versus how they responded in another location. They didn't know we were at that other location. It's very revealing. Stay tuned.
3: Are you looking forward to coming to Britain? OK. Are you looking forward to coming to Britain, sir?
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3: You're looking forward to coming to Britain, sir? To the UK?
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16: 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Nothing is off limits. No sugarcoating, no fear of offence, just the truth. 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
2: Welcome back to Northern France with me, Patrick Christie. So we positioned ourselves right in the thick of it last night as illegal immigrants attempted to get small boats over to Britain. We wanted to see what the French police were doing. We wanted to see the movements of these illegals as well. And just bring you, the GB News viewers and listeners, the actual reality and truth of what is going on here. Here's what happened.
24: It's 4 a.m. here now on the beaches of Gravelin, and that is a French lifeboat that's been zipping along the coast. It's now stationary, and we think that that means that they know that there is going to be a boat launch, possibly a taxi boat as well, sometimes nipping up and down the coast. We are aware that there are One camp of migrants there in a World War II bunker, another camp of them in the woods, and there's some in some other woods 12 minutes away. So we've got three different groups of illegal immigrants all on this French coastline right now. And we'll have to wait and see what happens, won't we? But it just feels like we're getting to that time now where something's going to happen soon, I think. We were on our way to meet about 50 illegal migrants who were being given a police escort to a beach 10 minutes down the coastline. We were then told, actually, there's movement here. This is the site that we've been at the whole time. And you can hear them now getting up. They're getting ready to go and make that journey. There's been a light signal that's been beamed over the crest of that hill over there. So we're going to follow them, see where they go, see what they do. Bright light there. It might be French police, I don't know. It's all picked up right across the French coast in the last few minutes. It's all really picked up. The migrants here have started moving. They've started moving further down as well. The French police here out in force. Well, there's three of them anyway, and some more in that vehicle up there. They're looking at an estuary. I'm assuming that they maybe have some intelligence to suggest that there's a possibility of this migrant boat coming up that estuary there. They've also got night vision goggles on and they're pretty well kitted out. There's a lot going on there. Are they all there with their life jackets? I think they might be. I can see flashes of orange in the night. Yes, I think this is them already now gathering to go and make that run. The French police aren't doing anything to stop them at the moment, and I don't want to criticise them before they've had the chance to do that, but from what I can see at the minute, it looks a lot like they are just lighting their route from here down to the beach. And they're not stopping them, are they, I don't think. Good evening. My name's Patrick. I work for GB News. Hello. No video, please. No video. OK, well, we can point the camera that way. I just wanted to... Okay. Okay. Well, they obviously don't like being filmed. I mean, the police are right here. Interesting that they don't want to be filmed, really. I mean, they are about to break into Britain and get British taxpayers to pay for everything. Housing, accommodation, food, an education for their kids, health care, all of it, and they don't like us filming what they're doing. So we think we spotted a boat down here. We're not 100% sure, but we think we did, and the French police were lighting that up. As soon as we started shining our torches on it, they turned the lights off. So there was definitely one man down here. They might be preparing the boat there now. And look, it would all make sense, wouldn't it? They're waiting here, the police are waiting here. Is that the boat there? Let's just go and see what we can get here now. French police are here. They've got their riot helmets on. Looks like bulletproof or stab-proof vests and some sort of gas, I think. There's a couple more stragglers behind us there. Are you looking forward to coming to Britain? Okay. Are you looking forward to coming to Britain, sir? What? You're looking forward to coming to Britain, sir? To the UK? What we think is happening is that the police have been shepherding them a bit all into one place. So they're now going to go and meet up, we think, with the other illegal immigrants who are sleeping in the woods as well. That would mean that there's probably close to 100 of them just going to be in this wooded area here waiting. Well, some of the French police have started packing up here now. You can see that all those illegals were ready to go. They thought there was going to be a launch. They've now gone back to the wooded area, possibly to get their heads down. Maybe try again later if they're lucky, but that window is closing. I thought it was fascinating to see that the way the French police operated, they're kind of escorting them a little bit. We're going to go to another location now. There has been a pickup from a small boat about 10 minutes down the coast, one pickup, and that boat, as we understand it, is still hovering around the shoreline with a French life vessel behind it. So we're going to go there and see if we have more luck trying to actually catch a crossing. We're here in the sand dunes now at the second location where 25 to 30 illegal migrants have just got on a boat. So there's a French life vessel, which is to the right. Then there's this smaller light straight ahead, and that we believe is the boat. And just moments ago, 30, 40, maybe 50 illegals came down those sand dunes and over here. You can see them on the shoreline. You can see them on the shoreline there. They're being lit up by a torch, which I'm assuming is the French authorities. Like I said, there's the French lifeboat, which is to the right there. You can hear the crashing of the waves coming in on the shore. I'm not sure they're going to make it on that boat, which means that they'll probably be very angry. There's a group of people there. They are desperately trying to get in a small boat to cross to Britain. We're going to go and have a look and just see how many there are, what's going on. But this is live now, the invasion of Britain happening as we speak, thick and fast.
2: What you just witnessed there was a decoy group of illegal immigrants in that first camp being used by the human traffickers to try to divert police resources and attention away from where they were doing the actual launches. We were treated to a bit of a charade by the French police. They stand around, they don't do anything, they just walk behind the illegal immigrants. And what I'm going to show you in the next segment is that small boat crossing and what happened there and the complicity, the involvement of the French authorities in helping those illegals get off the beach and get onto that boat. And the French police did not want us to see it. They didn't think we would clock it. They thought that we would go away after we saw those kind of first failed launches. We managed to outfox the French police, and when we got to that beach, there was only one French police officer standing there, and the others were all in the boat helping the illegals get on it. I'll show you that in the next section.
1: Wow, a complete shocker. Thanks, Patrick. Well, I'm joined now by former Conservative MP Louise Mensch, Reform UK member Sir Jake Berry, and journalist and broadcaster Benjamin Butterworth. Jake, that the fact that they actually created a sort of decoy to allow the other boat to go, and literally very few French police there where the actual boat was leaving.
0: So, look, it shows what a sophisticated operation the smugglers have. But I think is really interesting. There's no attempt to detain these people by the French police, despite our government paying, you know, £1 billion to the French government to ask them to do it. There's no attempt to stop people entering the water. I think we're about to see footage, as Patrick mentioned, where people were helped onto the boat by the French police. Where is all our money going? The French appear to be, as I say, I don't particularly blame them, because if I was a police officer on the northern coast of France, I might take the same approach, saying, look, we do not want these people here. We'll send them to Britain. We'll take the British money to police the operation of actually getting them onto the boats, but they're not stopping them. And one thing I'd like to hear is, if this boat has obviously left now, it was yesterday evening, it's probably arrived in British waters, was it intercepted by British authorities? It goes back to the point that I think Louise and I have been making, which is there are hundreds of people, whether it's on the back of lorries or boats that are not intercepted, arriving every single day. And this makes a lie of those figures produced by the government in cooperation, I think, with the French. And we've seen how weak their efforts are to stop people, of the idea that numbers are coming down. I simply do not accept it.
1: But the French enforcement officers apparently, and this is the first 3 months with the UK-France deal, they apparently prevented 185 small boats and 4,300 crossing attempts. So it sounds like they're telling us that they are doing something.
4: And what we've just seen is that these smugglers that are paid a fortune by anyone's standards are not idiots. They're clever, they create decoys, they try to trick authorities. We also know that when they get to Britain, the number of people who've been arrested for organised immigration crimes is up 74%, and the number of people deported is up more than 50%. Those are not marginal changes. Those are significant changes. And I mentioned earlier that the number of crossings is, as you said, down 44% by the latest figures this year. Well, I looked it up. The Immigration Observatory, which monitors the seas, says that it has been slightly better weather than previous years this year. There is no evidence whatsoever. You're shaking your head, but
8: I
4: the people who monitor
8: head.
4: It say that what you said was false, and I think the viewers deserve the truth.
8: Yes, I think you should
3: tell the truth as to what this immigration watch and their bias, because that is actually factually not true. Prince Philip came out and he has Met Office data, actual Met Office data, that shows how bad the seas have been. And I'm sorry, I'm going to trust the Met Office more than I am some pro-immigrant group that wants to say everything is hunky-dory, because it obviously isn't.
0: But, you know, the facts speak for themselves.
3: Yep.
0: There are people arriving every single day. For all of the political bunkum and spin and fluff that we say about this, people are still arriving every single day and it's costing the taxpayer millions.
1: All right, well, let's get back to Patrick Christie's.
2: Yes, thank you very much, Nana. Thank you, everyone on the panel. What I'm going to show you next, I want Siobhan Mahmood to see it, I want her to watch it, and I want her to go to Emmanuel Macron and the French government and ask for our money back.
24: Hard for me to tell. I'm going to guess at around 20, 25 people. But this is the third pickup they've done, and there's another group of them just sitting over there waiting to go, possibly on another boat.
5: Good evening. Yes, it is time for your latest weather update from the Met Office here on GB News. Some wet weather sinking south tonight, making for a damp start for many of us on Tuesday morning. Then there'll be a mixture of sunshine and showers and a fresher feel tomorrow. It's been quite warm and humid ahead of this cold front, and still some quite warm air across the south through the night. So quite a warm night here. A little bit of drizzle in the air. Some heavier rain, though, for northwest England, north and west Wales. That will spread slowly south, and then further rain comes in across much of Scotland as we go through the night. Some heavy pulses of rain. It might even get woken up by a hailstorm. Temperatures will hold up, particularly in the south. Quite a warm, humid feel here. Towns and cities staying in the high teens to start Tuesday. Quite a grey start, but warm and humid and dry across that southeastern corner. Far from dry, though, elsewhere. More showers coming into western Scotland. Could be quite a wet day over the Highlands and the Western Isles. A drier feel across parts of eastern Scotland. May even start with some sunshine here. Mixture of bright spells and showers for Northern Ireland. Things brightening up quite quickly over northern England and Wales. This line of rain that you can see, as you can probably imagine, is a weather front, and that will continue to trickle southwards. If you're looking for rain across the southeast, well, the bad news is that band of rain does kind of fizzle out. But the good news is, as we get into the afternoon, we could see some heavier showers breaking out along that zone. So you might get lucky and get a downpour, as I say, if you're after rain. But generally, it clears away. Sunny skies for most through the afternoon, but plenty of showers packing in on a gusty, blustery, fresher wind over northern and western Scotland. And temperatures lower than today. Humidity will also be lower. A fresher feel into Wednesday. Wednesday, we'll see further showers feeding into northwest England. Could be quite a wet day in Manchester. Some showers for western parts of Wales. The odd one for western Scotland, although they should fizzle out here. One or two scattered showers by the afternoon in the east, but many places dry on Wednesday. Again, a fresher feel with temperatures mostly in the high teens.
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2: Good evening, welcome back to Northern France for the Invasion of Britain special. This is the footage that the French police never wanted you to see.
24: This is it. Now, what I suspect might have happened is the venue that we were at before could possibly have been used as a decoy. They do that sometimes. They move large numbers of people into a particular venue. It drags the French police's resources away, and then bingo, it opens up another stretch of the coastline. You'll probably be able to see the silhouette of all of those people wading out to that boat as we speak. Hard for me to tell. I'm going to guess at around 20, 25 people. But this is the third pickup they've done, and there's another group of them just sitting over there.

0: waiting to go, possibly on another boat. This is the third pickup that this small boat has done. We're witnessing a taxi service in action in more ways than one, because they're also being escorted by the French. You'll be able to just about see the silhouettes of people wading out into the boat there. Look at the size of that boat. This is the third pickup this boat has done. Look at the size of it. Impossible to say how many people are on there, but it is absolutely chocker full. You've got the French border force
1: guiding them in,
0: who are helping illuminate the water for them. You've got a French lifeboat just on the side there. And if we look at this and pan to my left, there's another load of them waiting to go and get on another boat. And there's a gendarmerie man there just shining a torch on them and saying hello. Let's go back here. Look at the size of that boat. On their way to Britain. The people of Piddington, the people of Crowborough, the people of Linton-on-Ouse, these are your new neighbours. And they're going for it.
2: Who is it that got off the boat, eh? Look, smugglers got off the boat, look. Look. Smugglers have got off the boat, look. Look, the smugglers got off the boat, look. Look, they're getting off the boat, the smugglers, look. Trying to hide amongst them. There's the smugglers with the life jackets on and the balaclavas. There's the smugglers right there. There is a life jacket on the right and the other one. So they're now coming in for another round of pickups. The boat is right there. The French support vehicle, vessel, rescue vessel, what do you call it, is just literally shining a light to see where they're going. They're actually guiding them in.

0: here now, these French police. What are they going to do with them? They have got to put a show on for us here, surely. Surely in their minds, they must be thinking, the British press is here, £1 billion we've given the French. We've been told that there are going to be more surge police officers on the beaches. We've been told that there's going to be a greater, swifter response to it. They've let every single one of them go. There's some still in the water. There's maybe five or six of them just kneeling down on the shoreline there. What are these French police going to do with them? Can I just say, we were able to get from a location around 10 miles away from here, get the intel that they were leaving, and film it all in the time it took the French police to turn up in this kind of numbers. They are not treating this like a national emergency, are they? The French are now, I think, telling them to get out of the water. The French police telling them to get out of the water. They're approaching these illegals. I think they're all men, from what I can see. Yes, 1, 2, 3, 4, 5, 6, 7, 8, 9 men there. There's about another 8 in the water. That boat has done 3 or 4 trips. This is interesting. So French police are turfing us off the beach because one of our security guys has left his pass in the car. These are undocumented illegal migrant men breaking into Britain. We are British journalists operating in an allied country and they want to get rid of us.
1: Yeah.
0: Okay. Hello, sir. How are you? My name's Patrick. Ludicrous, so come on. These illegal migrant men are breaking into our country. You're not asking them for documentation, are you? I've shown you my passport. We've been operating here. Please, we are the British press. We really want to come and report on this. It's a massive problem for the country.
1: Vous allez chercher les cartes. You, Philippe.
0: The French police turfed us off the beach. Every single illegal migrant you saw there is in Britain now. Every single one of them. And there's a vital little bit of that footage where we identify who the people smugglers are. And we tell the French police who the smugglers are. They get on the boat, they do a taxi service, they come off, they get off again, they get more people on. That's what you can spot who they are. The French police did not arrest those people smugglers there. That is a mega dinghy, live in action. And again, it's for the British public to make their minds up as to whether or not that is money well spent with what we're doing here to help the French police the beaches.
2: It's just absolutely shocking, really, just watching that. I mean, seriously, I don't know what our £1 billion is paying for, but let's speak to the panel. Thank you for that, Patrick. Joining me, former Conservative MP Louise Mensch, reform UK member Sir Jake Berry, and journalist and broadcaster Benjamin Butterworth. So £1 billion or so we've given to the French, Benjamin. What the hell are we paying for, looking at that?
3: Well, clearly what we've seen is an example of that failing, because they set the boat off once without the police. It just happened not to succeed in its mission. And then it would appear from what Patrick says that they successfully set off again after they discarded of the journalist, which is very concerning. Maybe next time that the Prime Minister speaks to GB News, a clip of that could be shown to him, maybe to illustrate the problem. But we do also know, I mean, I know that Louise Mensch claimed in the previous segment that the Met Office has said it had been a better year. Well, I looked up the Met Office figures. The number of red days, which is dangerous days, is almost identical to every year for the last 5. So it is false to say that the Met Office said the channel had been safer.
4: Not for the first 6 months of the year.
3: Yes, for the first
4: 6 months
3: of the year.
4: No, not for the first 6 months of the year. Absolutely not. Absolutely not.
3: No, it isn't false. You should not mislead the viewers.
4: It isn't false. It's entirely true.
3: It's not. It is
5: false. So it's what you're saying.
3: What are the figures if it's not false, Louise?
4: It's entirely true.
3: If it's not false, if I'm wrong, tell me what's correct with some evidence.
5: It's what we're really saying on this show, that the only way we can keep our country safe is to say a Hail Mary to the weather gods around the UK.
3: No, that's not what we're saying.
5: Do you understand how ridiculous that sounds? Whether it's been better or worse is irrelevant. These people are breaking into our country. What is our government doing about it? We are paying the French.
3: The numbers.
5: Let me speak. We are paying the French to arrest these people, to stop these people getting on boats. And we've just seen live here on GB News them being ushered into the boat by the French. To yep. say, if the weather's only. Been good, the weather's been bad. If that's the only defence we've got, my goodness me, this
3: country's
5: in trouble.
3: That is not the defence, but you know what? You can have your own opinions, Jake, but you can't have your own facts. And the fact is, if only you had shown some of this passion when you were chair of the Tory party, when these figures were going through the roof. It is fine that you think it's appalling now. We all think it's appalling. But you sat round that cabinet table when this went through the roof.
5: These people...
3: Why don't you apologise to the British people that you sat at the cabinet table as these people turned up in far greater numbers than they do today?
5: These people are not arriving 2 years ago.
3: Do you apologise for
5: 3 years ago, 4 years ago. They are arriving today.
3: They were arriving.
5: They arrived in the UK today.
2: We can all go backwards on the terrible, dire years.
5: What is happening today?
2: We all agree that's why they're not in power. Yeah. Thank the Lord.
5: That's why I'm no longer a member of the Conservative Party.
2: Terrible management of this country. So everyone's agreed on that.
4: I certainly have not agreed on it. Let me just say that as a resident Tory.
2: So you think the last few years of the Tory government?
4: I think the Tory government failed on this, but that's because they wouldn't leave the ECHR and they allowed judges to stop the Rwanda plan. Now, let me just
2: Can I just add something else in there?
4: Of course you can.
2: They failed infighting. They were in paralysis.
4: Yes.
2: They changed leaders.
4: Yes.
2: How many education secretaries?
4: Yes.
2: How many health secretaries?
4: Nobody votes for a circular firing squad. That's absolutely true. But the Tory party is under new management and Kemi is Thatcher's daughter. Now, I want to say something about the French police.
6: Who was the father?
4: Winston Churchill. Let's say Winston Churchill.
2: I don't think that works out somehow.
4: What we just saw was Inspector Clouseau, instead of actually coming out and doing something about criminals, including literally the human smugglers, we saw them attacking Patrick, attacking GB News, because the French don't want us to report on this. We also saw a boat right in the middle of the shallows. We saw men standing in the water. They could easily have stood in the water, and there was a French patrol boat. Why didn't they sink the dinghy? There was no danger to anybody on that dinghy that close to the shore. We could see people standing with their feet on the ground, and yet they didn't stop it. Not only that, they helped
2: the
4: illegal migrants get on to the boat. And the one person that they did want to stop was Patrick Christie's, because he's reporting the truth.
2: And apparently they've been watching GB News on their phones so they could see what was going on. I mean, it's just they're watching it now. So if you're watching it now, sort it out, because this is just totally unacceptable. And by the way, give back the money. Honestly.
3: Yeah. I was going to say, we should look at the data of the YouTube and where people are watching it. Let's see if there's a lot more people in France watching tonight, because it's probably the French authorities.
2: Well, to be honest, watching that, I'm just absolutely horrified. It feels like they're all in cahoots. Everyone's kind of working together to get these people out of their country and usher them into the United Kingdom. And then when they get to the UK, there's all these big companies, Clear Spring, Serco, all the others, the lawyers, everything, the NGOs, all of them working in cahoots to continue to enable this in some way, shape or form. But look, a spokesperson for the French government said that boosting Franco-British cooperation on tackling illegal immigration in the north is paying off. We're seeing a 50% drop in incidents related to crossings in France in 2026, and the failure rate has gone up from 57% to 64%. 284 traffickers have also been arrested. I mean, they could have added another four, because I think there was four in the water there as well. But listen, don't go anywhere. It is back to Patrick in Calais in just a few minutes.
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8: Do you look back on that now in a different... I mean, it must have been a formidable thing to do at the time, but looking back with hindsight on that must be quite something.
9: 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First of all, I mean, what the audience was not aware of, Michael Che, who was then the Queen's private secretary, had called myself and my ITN colleague, who was doing this for the News at 10, had called us into his office and said very strictly what we were allowed to ask and what we were not allowed to ask. I am going to be standing behind you, behind me, in Lady Diana, as she was, in Lady Diana's eyeline, and if I feel that you have deviated from any of the questions that we've allowed you to ask, I shall stop the interview. So, no pressure.
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6: This year's storms will be named after naughty pets, misbehaving children and Shaun the Sheep, Met Office has announced.
10: Oh, really?
6: It's a bit more fun.
10: We might have a

0: Sure, Monty then, because he's very
1: he's
0: bad.
1: He's a bit naughty, age, isn't he?
0: Yeah, we're in a teenage phase in my house.
1: Oh, are you?
0: We are.
1: What's he doing?
0: He's marking everywhere, including my washing.
2: Oh, no.
0: Freshly done washing.
1: Oh, no.
0: Yeah, very bad.
1: So it's a constant cycle
0: apparently.
1: Of washing.
0: Apparently.
2: Wondered what that smell was. I'm joking. Ellie smells delightful, trust me.
1: I'm joking. Oh, really?
2: Because normally we get... I've never got behind the storms like Storm Dorothy. I've never been able to get behind. Like, you know, Dorothy to me is a really lovely little old lady, not a storm that's going to wreak havoc.
1: Well, I don't know. Obviously, you have got the Wizard of Oz.
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4: Let's talk about a day that shocked the world. 29 years ago today, can you believe? We were all waking up to the news that Diana, Princess of Wales, had died following a car crash in Paris.
2: Comes as days ago, her youngest son, Prince Harry, the Duke of Sussex, returned home with his family to live here in the UK.
4: Well, joining us now, Charles Ray, former royal correspondent at The Sun. Charles, can you believe it's been 29 years? What do you remember about this day 29 years ago?
5: Well, it was one of the most unforgettable days of my life. I'd been out on the Saturday night with my wife to the pictures, and I returned back at 11 o'clock, which was 12 o'clock in Paris, to get a phone call from a contact to tell me there had been a minor bump.
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6: Welcome back. I just want to give you a quick recap of some of the things that we've shown you here. We wanted to do the most comprehensive review of the situation that anyone's ever done in northern France. I think we might have achieved that. The size of the camps, the lorry parks, the boat crossings, the role of the French police, the charities, the violence, etc., etc. But I do just want to say a couple of thank yous, actually. I want to say a massive thank you to GB News for letting me actually go and do this stuff. They've backed me, they've given me the opportunity, they've told me that I could go and do it. I really want to say a massive thank you to our cameraman as well, who has put himself in harm's way. He's been battered and bruised, and he follows me into some incredibly dangerous situations. I also want to thank the Nowhere photographer, Adrian, who helped us get some of that footage, especially in the water. That man is absolutely unbelievable, and Britain owes him a huge debt of gratitude for taking an immense personal risk to go and get footage and show the reality to the nation. He helped us out here with locations, etc. The biggest thank you is, though, for me, is the security team that we've had here. These are brave British veterans. Some of them are ex-SAS. And what an absolute honour and a privilege it has been for me to walk around with them. At times it's been quite depressing because you can see these lads that were prepared to fight and die for our country. Some of their friends did die, some suffered horrific injuries. And the big overarching question here is, what was all of this stuff for? When you look at the invasion of Britain on the beaches there, many of those men from countries that we sent these blokes over to go and potentially take the ultimate sacrifice for. And let me just tell you, I won't put words in their mouth, but there is a real sense of anger here. A real sense of anger. And I think that is entirely, entirely justified. And I guarantee you, when it comes to stopping the boats and stopping what we're seeing at these lorry parks here, if you gave these lads 100 blokes that they know and trust, we could stop this. We could absolutely stop it. No questions about that at all. But I've got plenty more footage for you that we're going to be showing you over the course of my show tomorrow. And I am going to just do a little hit on the top of the next show, so after 11 o'clock. We found a new migrant camp from which they are using it as a base to go and get in the lorries here. So we're going to just play you a little clip of that and again, the role of some of the charity workers there.
7: You don't need to speak to them.
6: Oh, that's interesting. I think there's a charity worker telling...
7: You don't talk to them.
6: Look, I just wondered if I could ask you a couple of quick questions. So you obviously work with a charity group, do you, about...
8: Patrick, sorry.
6: That's all right, mate. You know who I am. OK, crossing to the UK is very dangerous. This information may save your life. Do not try without an engine. Beware of fog and wind over 10 knots. Oh, brilliant. Look, UK asylum information. On that water cooler, there in a new illegal migrant camp, is a link to an asylum application to the UK provided by charity groups. It's been quite an experience here. I hope that the viewers and listeners have maybe learnt something from it. And I'm going to throw it back to you now, Nana, and your panel, and I'll see you again in a few minutes' time.
8: Yeah, well, we second those thank yous to all of those who've helped to bring this to the attention of the British public. Thanks, Patrick. He'll be back very shortly, but joining me in the studio, former Conservative MP Louise Mensch, former UK member Sir Jake Berry, and journalist and broadcaster Benjamin Butterworth.
9: I think an extra person, I hope he can still hear us, we should thank is Patrick. I think that is probably the most extraordinary 2 hours of television that we've ever seen here on GB News. I am absolutely shocked. He put himself at personal risk.
8: Absolutely.
9: And it's so important that GB News keeps doing this important work, because we've got to make sure that the British public knows what the hell is going on.
8: Well, you can thank him now because you're going, but I'm going to thank him in the next bit when he does his next bit. Benjamin.
10: Well, I echo. I mean, it's an incredible piece of journalism, and you can't deal with a problem if you don't see the problem. And clearly we have seen many examples of the problem continuing tonight.
8: Louise.
11: Everyone's done a fantastic job. Everything that Jake said is true. This is an incredible piece of reporting.
8: Yeah, and it is very much needed. Thank God we have Patrick Christie's out there. And, of course, GB News, a platform to show you this, because otherwise this would continue uninterrupted. But do not move, because in the next hour we'll be going back live to Patrick in Calais, and I'll have all of tomorrow's newspapers front pages. Whatever you do, stay with us here on GB News.
3: 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Entrance must be 18 or over. Lines close at 4 p.m. on the 23rd of October. 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
8: Good evening and welcome. I'm Nana Aquir, and this is Patrick Christie's Tonight Late Edition.
27: Excuse me, this is absolutely ridiculous. Whoa, he's kicked our cameraman.
8: So tonight, Patrick revealed how he and his team have been attacked by migrants who are trying to cross the channel as part of a shocking expose tonight. He's back with more shocking revelations elsewhere.
0: I can't see a world

0: So we'll be heading back to Patrick very shortly, but welcome back to Patrick Christie's Tonight Late Edition with me, Nana Aquia. Let's take a look at tomorrow's front pages. The Daily Mail leads with Harry and Meghan pull children out of their new school after just 2 days. The Independent, Westminster's time is over. Nationalists seek breakup of the United Kingdom. The Guardian, ministers seek law change to make the £72 million donation to reform illegal. The iPaper leads with ADHD not being overdiagnosed in the UK. A major report has been set to find. And the Metro, post office fraud blitz. The Mirror leads with heartbroken Prime Minister mourns his dad. And the Daily Express, this is for our children. At the Times, enhanced checks may block £72 million to reform. The Telegraph, villagers join revolt over migrant camps. The Sun, definitely mayhem. All right, well, let's cross back to Calais, where Patrick Christie's has more shocking revelations for us on his expose of the Channel crisis. Patrick.
1: Yes, thank you very much. OK, so viewers might remember the last couple of times that I was here, we did quite a lot from this huge, bright yellow illegal migrant warehouse just around the corner where they were using it as a base to sleep overnight, aided and abetted by various different charity workers, and then they would get into some of the lorries that you're seeing behind me here. Well, that warehouse has been closed. In fact, it's been demolished. So that no longer exists. But it made me think, well, where have they gone? Because as you've already seen, there's loads of illegals still knocking around here. So we managed to find a new illegal migrant camp. And also, there's some quite revealing stuff about the role that the charity sector is playing here in what many people are calling the invasion of Britain. Here it is.
2: Our viewers might be able to remember that I did an entire live show from inside what used to be a giant yellow warehouse full of hundreds and hundreds and hundreds of illegal immigrants all waiting here to then get on the lorries and break into Britain. Well, I'm pleased to report that that warehouse has not just closed, it's been demolished. But does that mean the problem's gone away, or have they just moved somewhere else? We've put a drone up in the sky. And this is about probably half a mile from that warehouse, and you can see that there's a load of toilet cubicles there, which would indicate that there's some kind of encampment. And if you look closely in this wooded area that you're looking at here, and then over there as well, there's tents. You can kind of see blue tents, can't you? And this, there you go as well, blue tents in the kind of left hand corner.
3: Don't need to speak to them.
2: Oh, that's interesting. I think there's a charity worker telling.
3: Don't talk to them.
2: Look, I just wondered if I could ask you a couple of quick questions. So you obviously work with a charity group, do you, about... That's all right, mate, you know who I am. OK, fine. Well, some people are very worried about the calibre of individual coming across. We've had murders, we've had rapes, we've had paedophilia, we've had terror suspects. I just wonder how you feel about that at all, if you're helping some of these people. Not that they're all bad people, obviously, but some of them might be. Yeah? Why did you leave Britain to come and help people invade it? Okay.

0: Crossing to the UK is very dangerous. This information may save your life. Do not try without an engine. Beware of fog and wind over 10 knots. It's just another manual, isn't it? Numbers to call. If you're in a bit of strife, handily translated into various different languages. Not dissimilar, of course, from the old Home Office Please Don't Rape the Kids booklet that was also translated into various different languages so that the illegal immigrants could supposedly understand that. Just see what else we've got here. Oh, brilliant. Look, UK asylum information. What? Yes, and so on tomorrow night's show, I'm going to be revealing a lot more that we weren't able to squeeze into this evening's show. But that link there, scan the QR code for an asylum form to Britain, I thought was particularly revealing. It poses those questions, doesn't it? You know, are some of these charity groups here just to provide food and water and blankets, etc., to these people, or are they actually really seriously helping them break into Britain? But I will leave you to discuss that with your panel. Thank you very much again to everybody here, but also to the wonderful team back at base in GB News who've spent the last couple of days putting all these clips together and working incredibly hard on the show. So massive, massive thank you. Thank you to you, Nana, for covering for me while I'm away as well. I'm sorry that I ruined your evening and dragged you into work.
1: No, it's a pleasure. And thank you to you, Patrick. Looking forward to seeing you tomorrow for more on that. Thank you. Well done, Patrick. Brilliant job. Of course, that's our very own Patrick Christie's. He's revealing everything that the government really aren't telling us about what is really happening on this awful issue. Well, let's get the thoughts of my panel, former Conservative MP Louise Mensch, journalist and broadcaster Benjamin Butterworth, and comedian Leo Kearse. Leo, you've just arrived. What are your thoughts on what you've seen? Because I don't know how much of it you saw this evening, but it's all been a bit shocking.
2: It's shocking to see the charities so complicit in assisting and handing out advice. And, you know, when they said, when they had the warning, oh, it's dangerous crossing the channel, I thought it was going to be advice not to cross the channel. Mm. Said it was like, make sure you've got an engine. this is almost prosecutable, I'd have thought. I mean, this is assisting the illegal entry of Britain. In itself, it's an illegal act, but then the crime that these men go on to commit, this and the social destabilisation, we're seeing, you know, paramilitary-style forces starting to rise up in Britain to confront it. It's like Northern Ireland during the Troubles. I'd have thought, you know, these charities, instead of being funded by the government, should be prosecuted by the government.
1: Well, and just to add a caveat there, that not all of these migrants are bad, let's be honest. Some of them are good.
2: A lot of them are surgeons and rocket scientists.
1: Of course.
2: I don't want to take away from their achievements.
1: There may be a few in there that are genuinely fleeing France. Benjamin?
3: Well, look, I think to demonise the charity workers is to make an issue of the completely wrong people. It is the people smugglers, the human traffickers, who are utterly evil in this and should be stopped in order to stop the possibility of people crossing. It is wrong and unfair to suggest that a sign trying to explain how to do it safely is the reason they're crossing.
1: Yes, but it's how when to they do have made their way safely. No, but it's how to take an illegal crossing safely. Now that in itself, you're an accomplice. You're assisting.
3: That is completely unreasonable. People are not crossing because of a sign advising on their safety.
1: But they've been given advice to assist that crossing, which is illegal.
3: They are only able to do it because of people traffickers that, as we heard earlier in the programme, sign people up as far away as Afghanistan.
1: So it's not their fault.
3: What they are doing is trying to ensure people that have clearly made this decision to risk their own lives don't do it in the most abundantly dangerous way. Mm. And they're trying to make sure that they don't starve before they go.
1: But they're doing something
3: that is
1: illegal,
3: humanity.
1: Though.
3: How can you have so little humanity that you don't think these vulnerable people should have the basic advice to protect their lives? You sit there and you laugh at people who have... You sit there and laugh at women that have fled the Taliban in Afghanistan. We saw it earlier in the show.
1: I'm sorry.
3: You have all lost your moral compass.
1: Out of that, I saw one woman who was taking a baby and a young child, and I thought that she was... to be honest, I think she's an awful mother for doing that. How dare she? But that was one.
3: How dare you assume her motivations? How dare you lose your human compassion as to laugh at vulnerable people who have fled Sudan and Afghanistan? I'm not assuming her motivation.
1: I'm saying that she's a bad mother for taking her kids on a dangerous trip where there's advice to make sure the boat has an engine. Louise?
4: I'm about to come down pretty hard on the French, but even I wouldn't say that France is a dangerous, horrible place to live. I'm sorry that she'd have to be stuck with croissants

0: the French because they don't want to.
1: But let's be honest, if you were the French and you had these people and you'd seen the way they've desecrated the whole place and everything, mm-hmm. and they didn't look very friendly, let's be honest, wouldn't you want them to leave? You'd be like, yeah, go on, get out of here. You're going to the UK. We don't want you.
0: Well, for a start, let's be honest. They didn't teleport to Calais, Nana. They came across France and nobody stopped them. They have no protection for their own territory. You say that, OK, we want them out, but the fact is, if these migrants know that the French are going to assist them getting to Britain, OK, they've left. Guess what? A whole new bunch will come to that area of France. It's literally attracting them to France.
1: We can't keep blaming the French, though. Look at the way the French look after those migrants. They're in tents and everything else like that. They've got port-a-loos. But we in the UK, oh, come in, here's a very nice, brand-new army base that when the veterans were there, oh, no, we didn't do anything with them. In fact, we've kicked out our trainees from this place, so we haven't got anyone training for the army, and we've made this place really lovely. You've got dentists, you've got computer rooms, you've got a gym, you've got everything. I would be, if I was in that camp, I'd be the first on the boat.
0: I totally agree with you, and until we stop incentivising people to cross the channel, which is what we are doing, they are not going to stop, and this is why I take issue with reform. If you ferry them back to France, they're just going to ping-pong back over the channel. They need to go to a third country like Donald Trump so successfully did with El Salvador, and that's why Rwanda or any other third country that's bloody millions of miles away from our border is where we should be putting them.
1: Nothing wrong with that, is there, Benjamin? She's perfectly right.
2: Well, people that fail to get an asylum case, which is the vast majority, because the numbers being approved to remain in Britain have more than halved in the last year.
1: And have you looked at the numbers of those who, when they failed, actually get returned?
2: Well, that's the problem. That's what I was saying as well. I was agreeing should be taken somewhere else. One of the problems is that, for example, a great number of these people come from Afghanistan because the UK government does not recognise the Taliban as the government of Afghanistan, along with 192 other countries. We therefore don't have a returns agreement. So that's what you'd have to overcome. You'd have to do a deal with the Taliban.
1: But now, the Taliban have already said, and I remember reading this a couple of years ago, was it last year, actually, that they would welcome people to be returned back to Afghanistan.
2: But yeah, we have to recognise the government.
3: Okay, but Iran and Pakistan just returned 6 million Afghans to Afghanistan. Yeah. And I just think if Iran and Pakistan can do it, surely we've got the wherewithal, the technology, you know, somehow we'd be able to put some people on a coach as well.
2: But Iran and Pakistan are not doing those with the same intentions, and many of those die because they don't speak Pashtun, they don't have any roots in Afghanistan.
1: Well, they don't have any roots here either. They don't have any roots here, they probably don't speak English either. What are you talking about? That was so ridiculous. The Taliban has said that they'll accept them, and also the idea of somebody seeking asylum or refugee is when that place is okay, then those people go back. You're not meant to keep them and stay here forever.
2: I have been to Afghanistan and met and interviewed the Taliban, and I can tell you, I do not believe that is a place that a woman should be deported.
1: So they let you out?
2: They want tourism because they're desperate for foreign money because their economy has collapsed. So I was not a significant risk. But the fact is that I think a woman that made it to Britain from Afghanistan being sent back would almost certainly be killed.
1: There are very few women.
2: Do you want that on your conscience? Yes or no?
1: There are very few women on those boats, so it shouldn't really be a problem. Because when we looked at that, there were like two women in total. So don't worry, because most of them are men, so they can go back to Afghanistan. Nah.
3: But also Afghanistan is an Islamic caliphate. So are you saying that Islam doesn't treat women well?
2: Yes.
3: That sounds Islamophobic to me.
2: Yes, and I have no hang-ups about saying that Islamism is a threat, and I'm openly and proud Zionist.
3: It's the religion of peace.
0: We shouldn't be trying to send these people back to the individual countries that they came from piecemeal. Everyone's come from a different country. Some come from Syria, some come from Afghanistan. No. They are committing crimes by trying to come to Britain illegally after having been in a safe space. That is why they've got to be deported to a safe third country. You might not like Rwanda, but it's entirely safe. There's no problems for women in there. If you try illegally to come to Britain, we will deport you to a safe third country, whether you like it or not.
2: And that's fine
0: by
2: me.
0: That is the only way to go
2: forward. Denmark
0: has
2: an agreement with Kosovo that exists, and that's one route that we could pursue. It is indeed a Muslim-majority country as well. But the idea that you would send them to their likely death, I think, crosses the line.
1: Their likely death, where is that?
2: Because they Taliban-run Afghanistan.
1: So the idea that you'd want them to cross on that boat, which they could end in their death, although, to be frank, it's probably safer than driving, but the fact that you'd be happy for them to get on that boat and enable that dangerous crossing, I I think is just disgraceful.

0: People to blame are the people smugglers. When I was in Afghanistan, I spoke to one man who had been an interpreter for the US and allied forces. Now, he lives in terror that that fact will emerge about him. And by the way, there's no evidence of him on social media, so they're not going to work out from it, from me telling that. But the fact is that if that man, like many of his countrymen, had made it to this country on the offer that we made of guaranteeing those people from Afghanistan refuge here if necessary, the idea that we would turn our back on people like that is deeply shameful, and you should be ashamed if you think that's how Britain's moral compass should be guided.
1: Well, Benjamin, I'm not.
2: Okay. So, Benjamin, you said you would support a safe third country. So you support the Conservative plan of deportation to Rwanda. Let's just get you on the record. That's a safe country. Do you support deportation to a third country like that?
0: A third country is different to a country that we knew was not possible and for which we spent millions of pounds.
2: Do you support deportation to a safe third country
0: I think I said that earlier. If you paid attention, you would have known.
2: Vote Conservative. Vote Conservative.
1: There you go. Final word, Leo. Go on.
3: I'm not sure voting Conservative would solve the problem, given what we saw from 14 years of Conservative rule. But, yeah, if Afghanistan's such a terribly dangerous place, I don't think we should be bringing in men from Afghanistan, because they're the people who are doing the terribly dangerous things in Afghanistan, and I don't want them doing terribly dangerous things in Britain next to my daughter's school.
1: All right, well, let's just, again, say that a lot of asylum seekers are good people and aren't bad people, but a lot of them aren't, and that's basically that. All right, well, coming up...
4: I can't see a world in which I would be bringing my wife and children back to the UK at this point.
1: Really, Harry? Harry and Meghan have tonight hauled their children out of school over safety fears. They're finding them another one. The Duke and Duchess of Sussex's children had been in school for just 2 days. That's next. This is Patrick Christie's Tonight Late Edition.
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7: I've been in Westminster for a long time, but I know that though power may be here, its effect on people's lives is across the whole of the country. 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

0: 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Entrance must be 18 or over. Lines close at 4 p.m. on the 23rd of October. 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
15: 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I say, "Oh yes, on what?" 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
1: That's what makes us the fearless champion of Britain. Very good evening, good morning, live from Washington, D.C. This is Beth Turner on GB News with the stories that are shaping Great Britain and the United States of America tonight.
23: There is a direct political thread, a nasty politics that links Nigel Farage, Rupert Lowe and Tommy Robinson with Donald Trump, MAGA and the US white supremacist movement.
1: Well, that's the leader of Britain's trade unions. He's linked Farage to white supremacists in America with the rise in political violence we've seen in recent years. Should people on the left be given a free pass when they use such inflammatory language? Also tonight.
24: I'd love to see a uniform. I think it would be great. Yeah. A great feather in everybody's cap if that happened. It's going to happen eventually.
1: Well, that was, of course, in Dublin over the weekend, and those words have opened an enormous can of worms. Today, the leaders of the SNP, Plaid Cymru and Sinn Féin, signed a memorandum declaring their intentions to become independent.

0: I'm sure you've seen that clip by now. That was President Trump suggesting that a united Ireland, and therefore a divided United Kingdom, would be a good thing. Well, today the leaders of the SNP, Plaid Cymru and Sinn Féin, signed a memorandum declaring their intentions to become independent nations. What? We're going to discuss that with Ian Paisley Jr. This is The Late Show Live, only on GB News.
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0: Welcome back. So Andy Burnham has been warned that he cannot stop the United Kingdom from breaking up as pro-independence first ministers met up on Monday. The leaders of the SNP, Plaid Cymru and Sinn Féin, signed a memorandum of understanding aiming to pile pressure on Westminster, and they expressly declared their intentions to become independent nations.
27: But I think what our common cause here is the understanding that Westminster does not and will never serve our people well. I think our common cause here is that we have the right to self-determination, and the common cause that we have here is that we need to collectively ensure that that message is heard in Westminster. So it is very much on the table despite the recent comments of the Prime Minister, and I look forward to us building on this relationship and ensuring that we do all that we can to improve the lives of the people that collectively we all serve, or separately in our own individual ways. But I think that this is a really historic moment and one not to be missed.
0: Sinn Féin Vice President there, Michelle O'Neill. But polling shows that there isn't a huge amount of support for breaking up the United Kingdom. Wales has overwhelming opposition to independence, and Northern Ireland nowhere near shows a majority. Now, Scotland is the only place

0: Wales, only for the Welsh, lonely nationalists in Scotland, only for the Scottish. What a miserable existence when you don't have political diversity. What a lonely life they must crave that they don't want to have a pluralist society. And I think that that single identity state that these loners are after is, of course, a wreckers charter of the United Kingdom. And we can't allow that to happen. And that's the danger. When you go back to what President Trump said, that's the danger in this, that if you break up one part of the kingdom, you then set a domino run that all parts of the United Kingdom are there in danger. And that's why we shouldn't really go near it.
1: Yeah. Not everyone's as sociable as you, though, Ian Paisley. There are a lot more loners out there, but pleasure to see you. Ian Paisley Jr., proud defender of our United Kingdom. Let's talk now to Simon Nash and Tom Persklov. Let's go to you guys on this. Simon, your thoughts, because this isn't something that we really saw coming. I certainly didn't anticipate this when Andy Burnham was in number 10, that he'd be fighting off all these nationalistic leaders wanting to pick up their toys and run away and take their countries with them. What are your thoughts on this tonight?
2: Well, I think it's a shame. I believe in the United Kingdom. I mean, it is great for the SNP, isn't it? It's a great distraction from the recent charges against the husband of their leader for the way he operated financially and went to prison for that. So it's a great distraction from that, and played Cymru's failure in Wales as well. I think it's a great shame, because we should be putting the national interest first. I mean, look, in Scotland, though, there are a few things that could be done. So devolution was meant to be for sort of most laws outside of military laws and defence and taxation. But, for example, the Scottish Government wants to introduce sort of safe rooms for drug users. They could take, you know, it might sound ridiculous, but actually to take heroin and other drugs safely with safe needles and with help to, get out of your addiction. Home Office didn't allow that to happen. And they wanted delegation to legalise most drugs. For example, MDMA, maybe low doses of cannabis, things like that, which are, you know, kind of relatively safe drugs if not abused. And Westminster refused that. And also there was this bottle deposit scheme, which as environmentalists I'm extremely supportive of. And the Conservatives stopped, so they sort of gave in to the supermarket lobby, who said, oh, we can't have bottle deposit schemes, we don't have the space to store the empty bottles. Of course, Austria, Germany all have bottle deposit schemes. The Scottish Government wanted to implement this, and the UK implemented, there's a particular law basically which stopped that from happening. People see like devolution being robbed from them, you know?
1: Isn't this? Oh, I love you, Simon Nash, because honestly, these answers always go in a direction I didn't expect to. I did not expect we were talking about bottle deposit schemes when we talk about this. But I think your point is valid, that you can have these issues which are really important to that local area, and Westminster doesn't have a clue. And that's what these leaders of Wales and Scotland and Northern Ireland, that's what they're talking about, isn't it, Tom? But I think this is a consequence. This is a consequence of Great Britain having let its identity slip away over several decades. There'll be loads of people tonight who just shrug and go, well, so what? Let them go their own way. We don't really care. There'll be loads of English people going, we don't need the Scots. We don't need... No, we have to stop and have that conversation, don't we, about what it means?
3: That is their hope, that they can put that strain on the union. And what this is political pet projects of those various nationalist parties that they have been propagating for decades. And for the first time, what we have got is those nationalist parties in power in each of those parts of the United Kingdom. And it is so frustrating that President Trump kind of threw this grenade into the debate this weekend. He often likes to say how much he loves the United Kingdom. This was desperately unhelpful from him. And it is rather ironic, isn't it, to see those various nationalist party leaders coming to, coming together today saying, isn't Donald Trump wonderful? Because most of the time they spend their time castigating Donald Trump, finding fault with everything that he does, complaining about his rhetoric. And I also find it utterly bizarre that one of the big points of their sort of principal reason, their case for the desire to break up the United Kingdom, is so that they can be part of the European Union. the irony of that, when you consider that they want to leave the United Kingdom, yet hand all of that power over to Brussels to be dictated to by unelected diktat, and to have those
1: such
3: bureaucrats
1: point,
3: impose their laws and take their money and not spend it on...

0: on those parts of what are the United Kingdom presently,
1: yeah.
0: I just find utterly bizarre. So we must continue the fight against that nationalist cause. And, you know, in 2014, they had that Scottish independence referendum. They lost. And the fundamental problems that were surfaced in that campaign, particularly around the budget and spending, still aren't resolved.
2: It's funny, isn't it? So you think when Tony Blair introduced...
1: We've got a good... I was just going to say, but sorry, Simon. We have got, we've still got 2.5 hours though. Bear with us. We've got a lot of time to talk. But honestly, the confusion and like the befuddlement of the people in Dublin at the weekend. I only just got back from there last night when they realised that the guy they were protesting about, they were literally on the streets having anti-Trump balloons, and he just said. Actually, it'd be quite nice if you were all together. And that was very confusing for those protesters because that's exactly what they wanted him to say and they never thought he would. Anyway, right, let me know what you think at home. GBNews.com/yoursay. Still to come this evening on The Late Show Live.
3: The climate debate and the environmental debate was getting very negative, very doom and gloom. And I wanted to inspire that hope and optimism that...
1: Oh, come on, Prince William. The Prince of Wales has issued a warning that an inch-by-inch approach is no longer enough to tackle climate change. Who's telling him to say that? Does this warning, though, risk catastrophizing the climate? Of course it does. Is it his job to tell us about this? This is The Late Show Live, only on GB News.
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20: I've been in Westminster for a long time, but I know that though power may be here, its effect on people's lives is across the whole of the country. 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
1: Welcome back. So the Prince of Wales has issued a warning that an inch-by-inch approach is no longer enough to tackle climate change. Prince William declared the need for urgent action ahead of this year's Earthshot Prize event, but added that the public should be optimistic that solutions...

0: they are front-loading their agenda. And so I think it's important, and I think the unfortunate part of all of this is the fact that this issue has, in fact, become so polarized, given all of the evidence that we're seeing to how climate change is having such an adverse impact on our various communities.
1: John.
2: I would say if Prince William is going to weigh in on this, he needs to direct his comments directly to the nation of China, which is the biggest polluter on the planet. They have made no attempt to limit their carbon emissions. And they, you know, you see moderate declines in carbon emissions from Europe and the United States. Meanwhile, China's carbon emissions keep going up and up and up. They're building coal-fired power plants. They're not clean coal-fired power plants. So if he wants to speak up on this issue, he needs to talk to the people that are polluting the most.
1: Yeah, that's right, isn't it, Eric?
0: Yeah, I agree.
1: But you see, the Chinese will be at the Earthshot Prize. They'll all be there glad-handing. They'll all be saying how marvelous it is and how many wind turbines are made in China. Your president calls them windmills.
2: And watching other countries kneecap themselves on energy and watch energy costs rise while China benefits from all the other nations doing exactly what they want to do, why they don't do any of that to limit their emissions.
1: Yeah, I'd love to see him come out and just expose some of the hypocrisy around this.
0: We also have to remember China, too, is leading in terms of alternative energy sources as well, in terms of what they're doing. And we know that the United States is very unhappy with that latest trade deal between Canada and China, because now China will be importing many of those very popular Chinese electric vehicles into the Canadian market, which the United States is very unhappy about.
1: Are we sure we believe China with their green agenda?
2: Absolutely not. I don't think we should believe China with anything they say on their green agenda. One of their missions with creating this technology is to import it into countries like Canada and the United States and use especially the cars as giant surveillance tools that are roaming around, taking pictures of everything, mapping our roads, so they have that intelligence.
1: Yeah. Right. Thank you, guys. Still to come this evening on The Late Show Live. We're going to be looking at the newspaper, starting with The Express, which goes for, this is for our children. It's the women of Piddington awaiting the arrival of thousands, potentially, of refugees. Asylum seekers, illegal migrants. This is The Late Show Live, only on GB News.
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2: Welcome back. Let's have a look at some of the stories on front pages of tomorrow's paper, starting with the Daily Express, which is all about Piddington. This is for our children, they say. A picture of the mums, I guess they're all mums, aren't they? It's about their children. In Piddington, a village which is expected to receive at least 1,000, possibly a couple of thousand refugees, asylum seekers into their village. I think the village itself only has about 300 people in it. John Backman, what do you make of our illegal migration situation? You fixed it here.
3: We fixed it, but it is a big concern to watch what is happening in the UK, knowing that a change in leadership at the top in this country could mean a return to the chaos that we saw in our country. And to hear that a village of 300 people is going to receive 1,000, 1,200, 2,000 migrants. It's not Piddington anymore.
2: No.
3: If they take in an entire different population, that's the concern. I think about Springfield, Ohio, that town in which received one-third of the population was migrants, and the town totally changed, the makeup of the town changed. And it became
2: Biden?
3: That was under President Biden. And a lot of communities around the country have changed. You can't double the original population with a migrant community and expect it to stay the same. And I can only imagine how difficult it is with the resources available, these people that they need to migrate to these countries.
2: Yeah, this village, Eric, like Piddington, are like the chocolate box image of a British English town, you know, tiny little streets, cobbled roads, hedgerows and pretty little cottages. And I think that's what's made this front page news, because it's now affecting areas within the UK that aren't necessarily urban, inner city, densely populated areas. Is it right that these men are being taken to a place like that?
4: If there is a plan for how you maintain the character of the city while incorporating these people, then I don't see a problem. Very much like Springfield, where you basically had an anemic tax base. Mm. And when you brought 25,000 Haitians into that city, what happened was that brought jobs, because you had the federal government that was actually investing in that community. And so that led to more money into the state coffers as a result. And quite frankly, it became a much more productive town. So if there is a plan for a Paddington, then I'd say go for it. But if we're just dumping people with no plan, then I think it's a recipe for disaster.
2: So is this the area where President Trump said they're eating the cats, they're eating the dogs?
4: Yes. That's it.
2: Okay.
3: Yes.
2: I can't do the accent, but that was a very famous quote. Let me go to London. Simon Nash, there's no suggestion these guys will be eating cats and dogs, as happened here in America. But still massively disruptive for the village, and there are no facilities for these men to be occupied by. It's just shocking.
5: Well, presumably they're going to build a facility. I mean, I don't know why they don't just make them slightly separate. If they were on an old RAF base or something, a sort of semi-derelict lands that was restored, then they would be separate from the community there until their claims were processed. I don't see that being a particularly bad thing. I mean, why should people inside cities be the only people who are living near these asylum seekers? Why shouldn't it be someone in a village until the problem is solved and, the small boats issue is fixed?
2: Isn't it? I think there is a base there, isn't there, Tom, in Piddington? Isn't that where these men are going to go? I don't know what the actual accommodation facility is. Is that right, Tom? Is that what they're going to be in?
6: So this is former Ministry of Defence land, but let's be really clear here.
2: Yeah.
6: These individuals should not be entitled to asylum. And the government's policy should be that all of these individuals are detained and removed. We shouldn't need accommodation sites where individuals can go wandering off. What actually the policy of the government should be is much more robust than it is. They are now just interested in reducing the numbers, which means that you will need sites like this permanently going into the future, because you'll continue to have people come, you'll continue to have claims lodged, you'll continue to have people coming on the expectation that they'll be able to stay here.
2: We
6: all
2: are,
6: of
2: Tom,
6: that has to stop.
2: I'm so sorry. I need to cut you off. Two more hours still to come. We're going to talk about AI taking over the world and Sydney Sweeney's boobs.
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2: Very good evening, good morning, live from Washington, D.C. This is Bev Turner on GB News with the stories that are shaping Great Britain and the United States of America tonight.
27: There is a direct political thread, a nasty politics that links Nigel Farage, Rupert Lowe and Tommy Robinson with Donald Trump, MAGA and the US white supremacist movement.
2: The leader of Britain's trade unions has linked Nigel Farage to white supremacists in the US. You just heard him there. That was Peter Novak. Are you happy with him being able to make such statements behind a lectern? Also tonight...
28: I'd love to see it, you know. I think it would be a great feather in everybody's cap if that happened. It's going to happen eventually.
2: Did President Trump know what can of worms he was opening there? Today, the leaders of the SNP, Plaid Cymru and Sinn Féin signed a memorandum declaring their intentions to become independent nations, effectively breaking up the United Kingdom. Also tonight...
29: We're leading China in AI. We're the most sophisticated country in the world. And frankly, I want to keep it that way, because whoever wins, AI wins.
2: It's no exaggeration to say this is the biggest conversation in the US right now. President Trump says he's the only one who can ensure the safe use of artificial intelligence after restating his will to beat China in the race for supremacy in AI. What do you make of this, and what is this story really about? Also tonight.
0: Yes, we do everything to support our national security, but it